0: week, a day after rejecting a truce proposal put forward by Tehran. Sean Kennedy has more.
1: In an interview with Axios, Trump said the Iranians wanted to make a deal, but it wasn't the deal that he wanted. He said they only wanted a deal because they were losing so badly. During the interview, Trump also touched on the Strait of Hormuz, a key energy choke point. He said the largest volume of oil since the war began on February 28th had transited the strait over the weekend at more than 20 million barrels. About a fifth of the world's oil and gas flows through the strait, but attacks on oil tankers using the waterway have disrupted oil supplies and pushed up energy prices. Axios reported that indirect talks between Washington and Tehran could take place as early as today.
0: Iran says only diplomacy can solve its conflict with the United States and Israel. Iranian Foreign Minister Abbas Araghchi posted on social media that Iran's conditions are clear, and any move to reopen the Strait of Hormuz depends on those conditions being met. He said only a negotiated solution can end the deadlock. Protesters in Spain are camping out in Madrid for a second night, keeping up pressure on the government over the country's housing crisis. The movement began after police evicted an 87-year-old woman from the Madrid apartment she had lived in her whole life. One protester said housing is now out of reach for ordinary people.
2: What we are demanding is that the rental market be regulated, because rents are unaffordable and people simply can't afford them. There are abuses taking place that can leave vulnerable people out on the street, such as Mara Carmen, an 87-year-old disabled woman who has no alternative housing after living in her home for 70 years.
0: Heavy rain has triggered floods and landslides across northern India and Nepal, killing at least 68 people over the past few days. One flood victim in Nepal complained that the authorities aren't doing enough to keep the public safe.
3: The water level has risen today. The authorities are not taking care of this. Safety is very important. The authorities must make appropriate arrangements here at the Kudia Bank. If water gushes suddenly, then what will happen to the people here?
0: British counter-terrorism police are investigating a major incident near a US Air Force base after arresting five men on suspicion of preparing a terrorist act. London's Metropolitan Police says armed officers detained the group following a call about three suspicious vehicles heading towards the base. US President Donald Trump told reporters the men were looking to do big damage at Royal Air Force Fairford Air Base in southwest England. Pope Leo has spoken out against assisted dying during a landmark visit to France, where Parliament has legalized the practice for certain patients. The pontiff acknowledged that some people face terrible pain because of illness, but told the crowd that causing death cannot be considered normal even when it's legal.
4: On the contrary, it is precisely in the name of this inalienable dignity of the human person that the temptation to cause death under the guise of false compassion must be firmly rejected.
0: Pope Leo also met with victims of clerical sex abuse in France, telling them he is committed to preventing further harm. A 2021 inquiry found that clergy or church members had abused around 330,000 minors in France over 70 years. One survivor, Jerome Guillemon, who has written about being abused by a priest as a teenager, said the Pope understood that the abuse was systemic within the church. The news from RTHK.
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7: Good morning, Hong Kong. Welcome to Money Talk on RTHK Radio 3. I'm Megha Chadha and it's 8:05 a.m. on the clock. Let's start off with the headlines then. Crude oil prices climb as US President Donald Trump rejects Iran's proposal to reopen the Strait of Hormuz. OpenAI suspends training of its most powerful models after they jump past set instructions. CEOs of OpenAI and Anthropic are called before an Australian Senate inquiry after an OpenAI bot had hacked the country's insurance data. And Financial Secretary Paul Chan says artificial intelligence would bring new job opportunities to Hong Kong while boosting economic growth. And in today's Money Talk, over the next hour, we'd be joined by Andrew Sullivan, founder of Asian Market Sense, as well as Mel Tsiu, head of Asia Public Credit at Muzinich & Company. In Your Money, we'll hear what business owners need to understand about paying taxes. That's with Andrew Barclay, co-founder Hong Kong at Stepping Stone. And with a view on Asia, we'll have John Byrne, principal economist at the Asian Development Bank. And if you've got any questions for us at all, a few simple ways you can get them across to us. You could WhatsApp us on 6899-8518 or you could email us on moneytalk@rthk.gov.hk. We're waiting for the Asian markets to open up for trade this Monday morning. But for now, the key area of interest really is oil prices. On the other hand, keep in mind that we did see U.S. markets also wrapping up quite a volatile week of trade last week. And we have right now the pre-market futures indicating that we see all three of Dow Jones, S&P 500, as the Nasdaq futures opening in the red on Monday's trade. But for now, it is oil markets in focus after the U.S. president has rejected Iran's proposal regarding reopening the Hormuz Strait. For now, Brent prices are up 1.5%. We are trading just a shade shy of $106 a barrel on Brent. And NYMEX is also up 1% at this point in time. Meanwhile, it's also the Treasury yields that are in focus. The 10-year U.S. Treasury yield is trading just a shade under 5.2%. Chris Lowe of FHN Financial says U.S. long-term borrowing costs have climbed to the highest level in 20 years, and that's a worry for the markets.
8: The stock market had a rough time, particularly early this week. It's in response to two things. One, we had data early on from company surveys showing the U.S. economy is roaring, really rapid growth, like consistent with 5%. And that's being driven by AI, which in turn is borrowing trillions of dollars for the build-out.
7: All right, and to the top story then. And U.S. Crude oil prices, as well as Brent crude prices, have been in focus all of last week. It was a very volatile week of trade. We saw 8% cuts come through on Brent as Tehran and Washington had discussions on the sidelines of the UN General Assembly meeting in New York City. But this morning, we are seeing a spike come back into those oil prices after the US President Donald Trump publicly rejected the Iranian proposal to reopen the Strait of Hormuz. Trump told reporters at the White House that Iran's proposal was not, quote, acceptable, and that Tehran wanted to make a deal to open the strait to commercial shipping within 7 days because, quote, they're losing so badly. Now, in a post on Telegram, Iranian Foreign Minister Abbas Araghchi acknowledged Trump's rejection but said that Iran would wait for a definitive official U.S. response. Araghchi also said that the conditions to open the strait were the same that had been included in a memorandum of understanding between the U.S. and Iran that was signed in June. Now, separately, Iran's President Masoud Pezeshkian, who traveled to New York for the UN General Assembly, told CBS that, quote, distrust created by this war needs to be overcome in order for the talks to be successful. Meanwhile, on Sunday, when the UK security was ramped up at a UK airbase that was used by the United States Air Forces to carry out strikes on Iranian missile sites that were attacking ships in the strait. Now, Iran's Revolutionary Guards had warned in July that any base that is used in strikes would be a legitimate target. And a Reuters eyewitness told us that armed police had blocked access to the main gate of the base while the equipment had been positioned in front of access points, and that residents of a nearby village were evacuated to a leisure centre. Meanwhile, Iranian state media quoted the country's army spokesperson, who said that the U.S. could launch a renewed attack on Iran due to its bad regional situation. But he added that the country is ready for confrontation and is ready to inflict greater damage on the United States.
9: And away from that to the world of AI then. OpenAI notified dozens

0: of organizations, including governments or including government ones like the US SEC, the US Census Bureau, and universities, that its artificial intelligence models had accessed publicly available information during training and evaluation of technology. And OpenAI said that it's carrying out an in-depth review of the incidents of misalignment during the training, and this review would take months to complete. The company said its software may have bypassed an online service's security controls or hampered its availability, or in situations where a misaligned model may have negatively impacted a website. And in a separate incident, the company also disclosed that one of its agentic AI systems, which was being trained in a sandbox environment, exploited a gap to reach the public internet. It sent at least 20 queries to an unnamed third-party chatbot service. OpenAI said it has stopped the affected training run and has subsequently decided to pause all other training, evaluation, and interference with the tool use for the most capable models until the sandbox weakness was fixed. And keeping with AI then, CEOs of OpenAI and Anthropic have been called to appear at an Australian Senate inquiry on artificial intelligence, the head of that probe said. Now, this comes just days after it was revealed that a rogue OpenAI bot had hacked Australia's universal healthcare insurance, which is called Medicare, and this hack took place on June 18th. Now, this is the first known instance of autonomous software breaching an Australian government website. OpenAI's Sam Altman and Anthropic's Dario Amodei have been sent written requests to appear at the inquiry, which will hold public hearings in the capital, Canberra, on Thursday. Now, the Senate inquiry is examining the potential impacts of AI and data centers on Australian communities, industries, water, and energy. It is one of the several state and federal probes into AI. Meanwhile, Australian Prime Minister Anthony Albanese said that he's had a frank discussion with Sam Altman for taking too long to disclose this breach and said there would be legal consequences. But over here in Hong Kong, Financial Secretary Paul Chan said yesterday that artificial intelligence would bring new job opportunities to Hong Kong while boosting economic growth. He said that Hong Kong can offer trusted solutions in artificial intelligence governance for major economies by leveraging the city's unique strengths, which include the common law system, the internationally connected standards, and professional services. Chan also said that the city's exports have recorded a growth of 53% year-on-year in August, which was driven by demands for AI-related electronic products. Chan also said the government fully supports people in learning and using AI, with authorities rolling out more than 200 training courses and activities by 2028. Chan also said that a recent report published on manpower projections last week predicted that the city's manpower shortfall would narrow 230,000 people in 2028 due to economic transformation, the adoption of AI, and various talent and labor importation measures. Meanwhile, Chan also said that the city's manpower gap would be concentrated in occupations that rely on interpersonal interaction and complex craftsmanship, where basically even the most advanced AI cannot replace. Money Talk on RTHK Radio 3. Let's get in our experts then. We've got Andrew Sullivan, founder of Asian Market Sense, as well as Mel Siu, head of Asia Public Credit at Muzinich & Company. Andrew and Mel, good morning.
1: Good morning.
2: Morning.
0: All right. I want to start off with, of course, the latest in the Middle East. Oil prices this morning, unsurprisingly, are ticking higher as we've had Donald Trump rejecting the proposal that's been set forth by Iran. Andrew, it's quite stark, you know, this constant level of alertness and activities that are going on. We also saw the incident at one of the UK airbases yesterday. It seems like the potential of military action and the state of readiness is going hand in hand with what's happening on the diplomatic front, and just looking to see which way it breaks through.

0: I think, we're getting mixed messages. I mean, Trump was saying that, US representatives met with the Iranians on the sidelines of the UN meeting. And then at the weekend, he said he wasn't interested in doing a deal to reopen the Straits. So that just leaves people uncertain. At the same time, he's trying to push blame of this onto the Russian-Ukraine war, which I doubt is really a huge impact. And at the same time, threatening a US diesel export ban. So it's very much mixed signals for the market. And I think that's that cloudiness just makes the uncertainty worse.
1: Right. Mel, how are you viewing the way things are stacking up, the latest developments in the Middle East and what that could foretell and what that could mean for not just oil prices, but the impact that it's had on oil infrastructure and what it would mean subsequently if we do see oil prices climb even higher, because there's been reports, suggesting and forecasting that we could see Brent prices climb to as much as $120 and what that could do to exacerbate the inflationary pressures that we've already been seeing across the world.
2: Sure. I mean, I think oil has remained at this high level for a while now. It's not as high as it had been in March or May, but that is definitely the risk the longer this situation goes on for, and the risk that, attacks on energy infrastructure broaden out as they had done a couple of weeks ago, although it looks as if some of that is coming back online slightly quicker than everyone had expected. I think definitely energy prices are front and center of central banks' thoughts, as I think an area to where we see more stress is actually in the oil products market, where those product spreads over oil have increased from earlier in the year. You look at, I think US diesel prices are at record levels still at sort of $6.50 a gallon, which is, going to feed in through all the last mile delivery that economy needs to fulfill. So definitely as we're in this higher for longer period, it does increase the risks, I think.
1: And we do have another FOMC or the Fed, a US Fed open market committee meeting, which basically could also guide further and could move further on the interest rate fronts in October. Andrew, what's the sense that you're getting as we get into the last quarter of the year? Do you expect that we'd see the Fed really move on the interest rate front once again in the October meeting?
0: Well, I think as Mel said there, there's stickiness in the oil price and it's moving through into distribution services and I think agricultural services as well. It means that this is possibly inflation that they can't look through and just say it's going to be temporary. It's becoming much more sticky, and hence, as the data continues to show and run above their targets, that they will have to have another cut. Obviously, this week we get the jobs report and we get the PCE report, which will be clear indicators onto how the fight against inflation and how strong the economy is. But I think there's a high likelihood that they will have to do that, despite the fact that they would probably prefer not to just before the midterm elections. But the data may force their hand.
1: Yeah. And we have seen, of course, the debt yields as well spike in the US. Just this, the latest numbers that are coming through right now on the US 10-year Treasury yield, I'm seeing 5.2, actually 5.2 on the 10-year has just been crossed as well. And we are looking at, multi-decade highs on the credit markets right now. But Asian credit, Mel, has been surprisingly resilient. What do you think explains that? Because you're still looking at yields of about 5 to 6%, as per your latest note on the investment grade front, and high yields just around the 7 to 8%. What explains this dichotomy, do you think?
2: Sure. So I think yields are very attractive for credit, given historical experiences. And in an Asian context, things have been very robust here. We're seeing the benefits of the AI exports and just general recovery from the tariffs last year. So, economies have been doing very well, and that provides a nice backdrop for all the corporates here in the region to do very well. And unlike in previous periods where the US dollar environment had been very restrictive, I mean,

0: these climbing, treasury yields, and would likely impact the cost of raising the money that AI companies, the semiconductor companies need. One of the reports was saying that potentially over the next 4-odd years, by 2030, these companies could be raising something as much as $4.1 trillion in AI-related debt. What's your sense on how some of these companies are placed, especially given the precarious nature of all that's going on? So many reported pieces have come out of these systems, of these agentic AIs hacking government websites, not necessarily hacking, but accessing the data from government websites. And this is just what we know publicly. There could be so much more that's brewing under the radar, Mel.
1: Yeah, so on the issues front, that is definitely something that is leading to the higher yields in longer dated bonds. There's been quite a lot of issuance at that side coming at the same time as governments looking to issue. So definitely investors are have plenty of choice, and so that is leading them to being a bit more discerning, and so you're seeing yields back up there. I mean, in terms of the AI sector itself, I mean, it looks as if demand is still very well supported. If I look at a variety of indicators, just one is, so older NVIDIA chips are still being able to, in strong demand, are still being able to command strong rental rates, which suggests that, they're not getting replaced with newer chips, which means that the demand is pretty robust. But yeah, with these latest headlines, you do wonder if there's going to be a slowdown in the rollout of the models, and does that impact the ability to generate revenues and monetize, but that doesn't appear to be the case from all of the indicators and messages that we see in regards to this market.
0: Yeah, and some of the data that's also coming out for the U.S. market specifically, there was some data on the money being put into U.S. equities and investment funds by foreign investors, which has reached a record $426 billion in the second quarter. Andrew, remarkable numbers here, despite some of the cues and the way they're stacking up, whether it's the commodities markets, whether it's the fixed income markets and the yield curve that we are seeing right now. Despite these concerns, money is just continuing to pump in. Two-pronged question. One is on the US market specifically, how much higher and what do you make of this inflow trend that's coming through? And secondly, also on the AI front, what's your approach really when you're advising on investing in AI?
2: Well, I think the funds going into the US is a reflection of how strong the economy is, how good the results are. Mm. Obviously, each quarter we have to look at those again and see whether they're going to continue in that direction. And obviously, higher interest rates and increased government borrowing could have an impact there. So I think people will always be cautious when markets are trading at highs. But the reality is that there are very few, as good alternatives at the moment. So that's sucking the money in. As far as the AI side comes, I think there are concerns. Not all of these companies can be successful. And I think on the basis of that, a lot of people are looking more at the shovels and spades maybe than the lead companies at this time. But, it's one that has to be viewed as a significant part of the driver for the stock market. At the same time, these companies are doing well, and they seem to have great potential. It's only if we get a major hiccup or a major pullback, or as they have been asking themselves, maybe the slowdown in the development. But we still need to really see how they're going to fully monetize all this money that they're raising back as returns to investors. And I think that's still a little uncertain.
0: Right. And the other big development over the last week, of course, was President Xi Jinping visiting the United States. And we did not hear too many announcements come through from that three-day meet. But the trade, trade, which is a big concern between the world's two largest economy, there was some extension of truce that was announced. The trade truce that's existed between these two countries, and that was supposed to finish by November. Now, that's been pushed ahead to 10th of January.

0: But Mel, no major takeaways, or what were your takeaways really from this 3-day visit?
1: Yeah, the readout from the summit was, on the face of it, pretty disappointing. A 2-month extension. There was some reports on China had met its commitments on agricultural purchase soybeans, but maybe fallen behind elsewhere. I mean, the good thing is they're continuing to talk. The US did seem to also put on a bit of a show for Xi Jinping this time round. And then they're meeting again, right, in November in Shenzhen and December in Miami. So regarding that tariff relief extension, I'm sure that will get reviewed. I mean, they did also spend time talking about some big topics, AI, security, and this is a difficult one, right? This is going to be the leading sector of the future, and you've got two leading countries who are active in this and with export controls. So that's not an easy one. So I wouldn't have expected any sort of readout from that. But yeah, the positive thing is that they're continuing to talk, and that is better than the situation we had in previous years where they clearly weren't talking.
0: Right. And Andrew, as we wrap up the show, anything that you'd like to highlight for us and our listeners from the meeting, and what you think could be coming from the next two meetings, which would likely be in quick succession before the year plays out?
2: I still doubt we're going to see anything huge coming out, mainly because the Chinese always like to do a lot of pre-meeting negotiations and know what the deliverables are going to be. Whereas Trump, that's not his style. So I'm not convinced that we're going to see anything major in the near future.
0: All right, Andrew and Mel, we'd leave it right there. Thanks so much for joining us this Monday morning. Have a lovely week ahead. And for now, we have seen Asian markets open up with quite a bounce. So Japanese markets are up over 500 points, 66,932, coming in on the Nikkei 225. Australian markets are a fifth of a percent higher, so not a bad start to our markets. Hang Seng futures, however, are indicating a soft opening for us in about an hour from now. Hang Seng futures right now are down about 21 points at 24,501. But still to come in Your Money, we'll hear about what business owners need to understand about paying taxes. That's with Andrew Barclay, co-founder Hong Kong at Stepping Stone. And with a view on Asia, we'll have John Byrne, principal economist at the Asian Development Bank. But with that, let's take a quick look at the oil markets as well before we move ahead. And you've got oil still continuing to trade quite strongly. We've got those percent and a half gains coming through on Brent being maintained, and NYMEX is also up about a percent. But it's 8:30 a.m. and time for the news.
3: It's 8:30. I'm Wendy Wong. U.S. President Donald Trump says he expects talks with Iran to resume in the coming week, a day after rejecting a truce proposal put forward by Tehran. Sean Kennedy has more.
4: In an interview with Axios, Trump said the Iranians wanted to make a deal, but it wasn't the deal that he wanted. He said they only wanted a deal because they were losing so badly. During the interview, Trump also touched on the Strait of Hormuz, a key energy choke point. He said the largest volume of oil since the war began on February 28th had transited the strait over the weekend at more than 20 million barrels. About a fifth of the world's oil and gas flows through the strait, but attacks on oil tankers using the waterway have disrupted oil supplies and pushed up energy prices. Axios reported that indirect talks between Washington and Tehran could take place as early as today.
3: Iran says only diplomacy can solve its conflict with the United States and Israel. Iranian Foreign Minister Abbas Araghchi posted on social media that Iran's conditions are clear and any move to reopen the Strait of Hormuz depends on those conditions being met. He said only a negotiated solution can end the deadlock. The Pope has pledged action on clergy abuse after meeting survivors in France. As Jamie Clark reports, the pontiff has urged the Catholic Church to admit its own failings and heal its deep wounds.
5: Pope Leo met privately with seven victims of child abuse by Catholic priests over a two-hour period. A Vatican statement said the Pope heard proposals for how to improve the Church's safeguarding measures. The statement said Leo thanked the survivors for their painful testimony and reaffirmed his commitment.

0: to ensuring that the harm they experienced is not repeated for others. Leo is on a whirlwind four-day visit to France. Local church leaders are hoping he'll help repair the church's standing after a 2021 report found that some 330,000 French children had been abused by Catholic clergy and lay leaders over seven decades.
1: Around 2,000 protesters in a northern Irish town have blocked a Protestant parade from entering a Catholic area. The parade had been cleared to proceed after officials lifted a decades-old ban imposed because of the march had been a flashpoint for sectarian violence in the past. Mary Lou McDonnell is the leader of the Sinn Féin party.
2: People have gathered here in huge, huge numbers. They've gathered because they are angry. They are gathered because they are devastated at what has happened. They cannot countenance the idea that anybody would seek to set this place back almost 30 years and revisit the trauma that this community endured.
1: Annual attempts by the Protestant Orange Order to march through the area triggered unrest across the region before the route was banned in 1998. British counter-terrorism police are investigating a major incident near a US Air Force base after arresting five men on suspicion of preparing a terrorist act. London's Metropolitan Police says armed officers detained the group following a call about three suspicious vehicles heading towards the base. US President Donald Trump told reporters the men were looking to do big damage at Royal Air Force Fairford Air Base in southwest England. Heavy rain has triggered floods and landslides across northern India and Nepal, killing at least 68 people over the past few days. One flood victim in Nepal complained that the authorities aren't doing enough to keep the public safe.
3: The water level has risen today. The authorities are not taking care of this. Safety is very important. The authorities must make appropriate arrangements here at the Kudia Bank. If water gushes suddenly, then what will happen to the people here?
1: Protesters in Spain are camping out in Madrid for a second night, keeping up pressure on the government over the country's housing crisis. The movement began after police evicted an 87-year-old woman from the Madrid apartment she had lived in her whole life. One protester said housing is now out of reach for ordinary people.
4: What we are demanding is that the rental market be regulated, because rents are unaffordable and people simply can't afford them. There are abuses taking place that can leave vulnerable people out on the street, such as Mara Carmen, an 87-year-old disabled woman who has no alternative housing after living in her home for 70 years.
1: The news from RTHK.
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6: In a few minutes, we'll be hearing from Andrew Barclay, co-founder Hong Kong at Stepping Stone, who will talk about what business owners need to understand about paying taxes. And with a view on Asia, we'll have John Byrne, principal economist at the Asian Development Bank. But first, the headlines. Crude oil prices climb as US President Donald Trump rejects Iran's proposal to reopen the Strait of Hormuz. OpenAI suspends training of its most powerful models after they jump past set instructions. CEOs of OpenAI and Anthropic are called before an Australian Senate inquiry after an OpenAI bot hacked the country's insurance data. The Financial Secretary Paul Chan says artificial intelligence would bring new job opportunities to Hong Kong while boosting economic growth. All right, and a quick look then at what's happening with the Asian markets. Well, we have largely opened higher. The Japanese markets, in fact, are now trending closer to almost 1% up. 600 points have been added on the Nikkei 225. The Korean markets, however, are having a soft start this Monday morning. The Kospi right now is at 7,040, down about 0.5%. Australian markets are also up 0.25% at this point in time. So all in all, looking quite well. On the commodity side of things, oil prices, of course, are trending higher, but you do have pressure building up on metals. So gold is off by 0.7%. Silver prices have lost over 1% right now. And copper, which has been trading close to

0: all-time highs has also slipped by about 0.5%. And in the fixed income market then, you do have the 10-year Treasury bond yield still closing at 5.2%. And to your money segment and what one should be doing about taxes, Carolyn Wright is right here. Good morning, Carolyn.
1: Good morning. Today I'm continuing our series of discussions with Andrew Barclay, co-founder for Hong Kong at Stepping Stone, about key aspects you need to understand about running a company. And this time we're going to take a look at what is sort of ubiquitous in all the headlines nowadays, and that is the rise of AI. And I think a lot of people are embracing it. A lot of people are quite nervous about it. Some people are worried about, you know, the headlines you hear about AI going rogue and sharing all sorts of things that it may be shouldn't do. So maybe for a sort of small business owner, what are the, you know, ways that AI can be beneficial to them, and what are the sort of common concerns that people have that maybe you can help allay for them?
2: Yeah, thank you. I think the biggest concern people have, which is very valid, is passing a bunch of confidential data to a third party who perhaps you don't actually know who they are, or they might be hacked and it might go, or they're learning from your data to produce something else, which, you know, I know a lot of creatives will have issue with. And I think that then comes down to, what do you actually choose to use the AI for? So myself, my team, we send no client data through AI.
1: Right.
2: We don't know where it will go. We lose control of it. This just doesn't sound like something you should do. But we can still make very good use of it. And I think small businesses in general can make good use without breaching confidentiality or worrying about who's got that data.
1: Okay.
2: I think the first thing to think is AI is a very broad kind of name for lots of different things.
1: It really is.
2: So we have generative AI, which is, you know, making cat videos or making blog posts.
1: Yes.
2: There's purpose there.
1: Yeah.
2: I think there's a danger there of, you know, if we think about me and maybe making your LinkedIn post or making your blog post or making your marketing campaign text, everything will start to look the same.
1: Generic.
2: This doesn't remove the need for a professional to write your copy or for you to edit it.
1: Yes.
2: But does AI have a place there? Maybe it does. Maybe you can use AI to get suggestions for what you should be writing blogs or posts on. Maybe to look at what your competitors are doing and seeing what's that and how have they done.
1: Yeah.
2: It can be, I like to say to clients, you could treat AI like an intern.
1: Yes.
2: So treat it like your intern to come up with fresh ideas that's not within your team.
1: Mm.
2: Maybe even create a draft on that.
1: Yeah.
2: But ultimately, if you don't want all the systems out there to see this as AI written, and Anthropic have said that they're going to watermark text.
1: Right.
2: So if you're writing posts on LinkedIn with Anthropic, LinkedIn is going to know it's written by
1: using
2: Anthropic,
1: it.
2: And they will push it down the ratings.
1: Right.
2: So ultimately, you will want to edit this anyway, and it's your business. You want it to be in your tone, in your language, not the tone of the average of the internet as such. But could AI do a very good first draft? Yes. I think another thing it could do is, if you were to write a post on, say, taxes in Hong Kong.
1: Yeah.
2: I mean, I've been in Hong Kong for 20-something years. I write that post in 10 minutes. I'm not necessarily 100% sure I'm up to date on what that tax rate is, or is that the right tax section? I might feed that post into AI and say, can you please validate and give me the
1: URL
2: links, the sources, so I can then click through the, you know, 12 really in-depth tax posts and go, yep, that's right, that's right, that's right. That's wrong. Oh, that's changed. I'm going to go read this now.
1: Update
2: myself. I'm done. So that's another good use, I think, of the generative AI. You can also use AI to, and this is still kind of in the chat format as such, to give you information. So it might be, tell me what these tax rates are.
1: Mm.
2: Alert is always, ask for the source, go and check it, because, you know, AI hallucinates. AI likes to agree with you.
1: It does.
2: It gets confused, and it's getting better at that, but
1: course,
2: you're not in charge of it. It becomes in charge of you. But you know, you can ask the question, you validate it, etc. What I use it a huge amount for is actually within Excel. Now, immediately people think, "Oh, you're passing your Excel to the internet."
1: And you're not.
2: Not quite. So I've used Excel for, you know, longer than I care to imagine. Obviously, I know all the formulas.

0: formulas and all this, I have no hope of remembering what they are. So I will go into AI and say, what is the formula for a VLOOKUP table between A3 and Q this, and I want it to do this and this and this. It will give me the formula. I'll use it. I might change it because I'm now being reminded of, oh, yeah, that's what it is.
1: Reminded of what you used to know.
0: Instead of having to go into the Dummy's Guide to Excel and finding the page, I've got it from AI with all the exact references I want. Copy it down. Does it do what I do? And I'm like, oh, that's not quite it. And so I might go into AI and say, okay, now I want it to do this as well.
1: Tweak it.
0: So again, we're using it as an intern. Fresh out of a US uni, super smart at Excel, but doesn't know how to maybe build a spreadsheet. And I'm using them for their fixed knowledge. So regularly, I'll build cash flows for clients. I'll use Excel to make sure that I'm using the right formula. I use AI to make sure I've got the right formula. It's the right way of doing it, setting it up, etc. You can then kind of talk about AI in the agentic way of it doing things. So not just one way telling you things, but maybe
1: you go and ask it to complete a task for you.
0: Complete a task. Now, commercially, a lot of this is already available. So Xero is a big accounting platform. It has AI built in. There's various expense management platforms where, you know, as a small business owner, you may, you know, just take a photo of the expenses you pay and you put it in, and it will use AI to then produce your expense claim.
1: Right.
0: Well, you know, you're using AI to do that. But individually, you might use AI within your CRM system. You might use AI to analyze data. Now, also, you could do a lot of this locally. If you've got a strong computer, you can use local models, but they will almost certainly not be as good as the cloud model just because of infrastructure sizes. But something like organizing a list of numbers that are formatted badly, AI can do that really, really well. And if this is maybe, say, a set of, say you've got a list of client phone numbers, and some of them are +852, some of them are 852, some of them don't have the 852. A local model, so, you know, put your phone onto airplane mode, etc., it's not there, could do that so quickly and so much better than you can.
1: And it's just some of those tasks that actually would be very time consuming that you can set it to doing for you.
0: Exactly. Now, and this is less business but more life in general, I have set up an AI agent at the moment, so all of my kids' school emails go to a separate email account. So I've not granted the AI access to my emails. It's this separate school account, and their football training, all of their activities.
1: You're probably
0: there.
1: Getting all sorts.
0: Overwhelm. The AI reads that and analyzes it, and it reminds me. So I'm not reading all those correspondence, which seems to be so much more than when we were children.
1: Yeah.
0: And so it is now on a Tuesday saying, tomorrow is the deadline for you to make this payment for your child to have, you know, this happen or that happen, or this slip needs to be signed. That's a massive game changer for me and affects the business because that is a whole mental load taken away from me. And all of that information, you know, what the school is doing, it's all publicly available. So there's nothing super secret in there.
1: Yeah.
0: So I'm not fearful of what I've given to the cloud as such, but that is taken, you know, hours a week away.
1: It's helped you organize your inbox to a big degree.
0: Absolutely, massively. And I think different people have different appetite for that, which you can then go ahead and you can do that. Now, I have been asked with people, can AI do accounting? And the answer is yes, but we've tested it. We have some clients who are kind of very big crypto digital people. So they've said, could you please use Claude for this or et cetera? And it kind of gets 80% of the way there, and I was very pleasantly surprised. But AI is confidently wrong.
1: And you're right. It'll be like, no, I've got it right. And you'll be like, you might need to go back and look at that. In fact, definitely look back at that.
0: And it will then disagree with you, and it will start, maybe manufacturing is too strong a word, but it will start justifying itself very strong. I mean, this is a teenager saying why their homework wasn't due on time. Very passionately, no, I don't. I have time, and it's there. So what we saw when we initially trialed this with a few clients who were consenting was it could get most of the way there. Anything that kind of came into judgment or was a bit weird or difficult, it would invent plugs to make it work.
1: Wow. Yeah.
0: And then it wouldn't hide those plugs, but it would gloss over them.
1: Mm.
0: So this is now an intern who knows they've done a bad job and doesn't want you to know.
1: To spot it.
0: Because you're about to sign their reference letter you know, and their internship's finishing. So good for the groundwork, but you still need that thorough review to make sure everything's gone through the way that you want it to go through.
1: Yeah.
0: And I would suggest for the run-of-the-mill person, AI is very much all about the prompting and the prompt. I think they call it prompt engineering
1: now. So you need to be confident that you're getting that right.
0: If you're not an accountant, it probably can't do the accounting for you. If you are an accountant, but you're now working in something, it probably can. You can get a long way there.
1: So just be careful, I think, is the thing. It'd be very useful, but be very careful. Always good to speak to you. Andrew Barclay, co-founder of Hong Kong at Stepping Stone.
0: Thank you.
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3: Radio 3. And finally, a view on Asia's economies away, John Byrne.
4: John, there's a lot to talk about in this report. I'm going to start off with a broader question about the overall state or the overall outlook for growth in Asia and in the Pacific region for this year. So obviously the energy shock caused by the conflict in the Gulf is leading most of the upward inflationary pressures across the globe, specifically in Asia, where most of the oil flow goes into Asia. What other key headwinds do you see at play at the moment for the APAC region?
5: Well, we highlight a number of downside risks in the report, the main two being a worsening in geopolitical tensions. So we do have this persistent disruption in global energy markets, the ongoing crisis, as we're all aware, but there is the possibility that this could intensify, which would, of course, amplify the negative effects on growth and the inflationary pressures that we're seeing at the moment. The other main risk that we highlight is on food price and weather-related shocks. A very strong El Nino is expected already, but this indeed could be worse than we're already anticipating, which would have the types of effects on inflation and growth that we do not wish to see. And there are several other risks as well, of course. I think we are currently seeing a lot of volatility in global bond markets, tightening financial conditions from advanced economies, in particular the US, and this is having an impact on domestic demand, consumption, investment across the region, and there is a possibility that that could also intensify. You mentioned earlier when you were given your introduction around trade, tariffs and trade policy uncertainty. I think this is another item on the horizon that could hamper the economic growth outlook. So they would be the downside risks. We also highlight a potential upside region of the situation in the Middle East, a milder than expected El Nino, which would have the opposite effects than those which I've mentioned already.
4: John, it seems as though, if you'll forgive my somewhat layman analysis of what I've read so far in the report, it's not all doom and gloom, but it does seem a little bit doom and gloom from this report. Would I be right in saying that?
5: Well, we certainly do see a persistence in the energy crisis. Now, this report is an update essentially from our forecasts in July. And the big change since July has been the onset of El Nino as a very significant event that will affect the trajectory of inflation and growth across the region for the rest of this year and into next year. And the other major events, you could say, that has happened since July would be this turbulence that we've seen in global bond markets, tightening in global financial conditions, much tighter than we had been anticipating in July. So these two factors are the big difference on top of the persistence that we're seeing with the energy crisis, of course.
6: John, do you think, traditionally APAC has been very sensitive to energy prices, which affect inflation. Do you think that growth is still on track, even with all that geopolitical uncertainty?
5: Well, I think if you look at the growth figures that we have forecast for this year, next year, and compare those to what we had in 2025, it's clearly lower. So 5% for this year versus 5.5% last year. You mentioned, some resilience in some of these figures. What I would say is that for the region, and in particular, some parts of the region, there has been a strong impact by the continued upturn in the semiconductor cycle, global demand for AI-related products. So there's been very strong export performance in that regard.

0: But it remains the case that should the energy crisis worsen, should some of those risks that I mentioned earlier materialize, this would be a real negative push up inflation even further than we are anticipating. And actually, on inflation, the projections that we have for this year and next year are significantly higher than what we had observed last year, 2025.
1: So there has been a shift in how Asian economies and Pacific nations are trying to reduce their reliance on oil coming from the Middle East. It's been what, six months and 3 weeks or 7 months since the start of the war in the Gulf. How sustainable is it for some of these countries in Asia to sort of try and wean off their reliance on Middle Eastern energy sources if the geopolitical instability there continues, do you think, John?
0: Yeah, I mean, it's a very good question. I think we have seen some diversification in terms of crude oil imports across economies in the region. And this is obviously necessary at the moment, given the reliance on oil as a source of energy. The problem with this is that it's costly, it's incomplete as well as that. So should the crisis continue for very much longer, of course these costs would add further to the fiscal concerns, for example. But at the same time, it can accelerate efforts on looking for other sources of energy, pushing resilience in that regard, and regional cooperation is important in that aspect as well.
2: John, looking at public-private debt, monetary policy, and the historical pattern of that in past Asian crises, are the APAC countries, both public and private, much less dependent on foreign debt, that is U.S. dollar-denominated debt? Because one worry is that in the event of a crisis, they could really be caught in a currency bind.
0: Yeah, very good question. I think one of the developments over the past couple of decades, you could say, is the strong growth in local currency bond markets, local currency capital markets. And this helps to insulate economies from various types of external shocks that would come from the financial side. So I think this is certainly something that really reduces the likelihood that we would see a crisis like we had in the Asian financial crisis, for example, where there was strong dependence on external financing. So I think this is important for resilience, as I said.
1: Going back to the report really quickly, the special chapter in this month's report is the El Nino super weather event. At the beginning of this month, on the 3rd of September, the World Meteorological Organization published a pretty strong and dire warning about El Nino, saying that it is strengthening rapidly and very strong, raising risks of extreme weather into 2027. John, I don't think it's a coincidence that the first chapter of this outlook is a special chapter looking at El Nino. Is that a reflection on where the ADB ranks El Nino to be in terms of the short-term threats to Asian growth in or Asian economic growth?
0: Well, we see it as a very significant threat to the outlook, as well as the continuation or worsening in the energy crisis. But I think for economies in the region that are particularly vulnerable to weather shocks, this poses really substantial concerns in terms of food inflation, food security, crop yields, and the channels through which this could impact the economy are widespread and material.
1: Okay, before we let you go, John, this is one final thing you brought up earlier in talking about the Asian development outlook for September. The volatility around the bond markets around the world, with the U.S. 10-year and the British 30-year reaching record highs just a few weeks ago. The national debt levels around the world has become an increasing concern for not just banks, but just the layman individuals around the world. Is there anything in particular you think we should be sort of aware around what these debt levels, what these bond market volatility, price movements or yield movements could bring about for Asian economies?
0: Yeah, well, we're seeing a lot of volatility in the bond market. As you mentioned, U.S. bond yields at 10-year are above 5%. Also, within the region, we see record levels of bond yields in Japan, for example. And, the spillovers that

0: these bond market levels can have on the region are significant in terms of leading to tighter financial conditions. And this, of course, impacts consumption and investment and domestic demand more generally, precisely at a period when you would want to have domestic demand acting as a solid engine of the economy. So I think it's concerning from that perspective.
1: Peter, with the bond markets, do you hold a similar view?
2: Yes, I hold a similar view. I think the rising U.S. Treasury rates, and also worries about currency debasement, and higher interest rates are really going to, first of all, drive Japan's rate up. At the same time, as we've seen last week, even though Japan raised their rates, the yen actually fell back a bit. And I think that kind of confusion will really affect APAC's ability to control their monetary policy.
1: One final thing, John. So we've had you on for the last three editions of the Asian Development Bank for this year. If I was to ask you to give a letter grade to how the APAC region has sort of done so far, as we come to the end of September, you know, A being the best and F being a fail, what letter grade would you give the APAC region?
0: Well, I think it's a difficult question. I think, you know, given the scale of the shock that we've seen this year, one might think it's remarkable that growth for this year is still coming out at 5% projected compared to 5.5% last year. So it really indicates that there is underlying resilience in the economy. Obviously, strong exports from the AI side is helping that. This doesn't mean that there are economies that have fared worse. Some have done better, of course, but I think there is some underlying resilience across the region more broadly, and a dynamism which helps to support exports. And I think, yeah, I wouldn't put a grading on it, but I think underlying resilience is clearly coming out over the past couple of years.
1: Well, I'll take that answer. John Byrne is a principal economist at the Asian Development Bank, joining us on the line today. John, always a pleasure having you in the program. Thank you for your time today. Alongside John is our resident financial expert, Peter Guy, who is here in Studio One of Broadcasting House every Wednesday afternoon. Both of you gentlemen, thank you very much for your time today.
0: Thank you.
3: All right, and with that, it's a wrap on today's edition of Money Talk. Thanks so much for joining us this Monday morning. Tomorrow, Nithil Deandas would be on the show, and he'd be joined by Neil Newman and Tim Watcher. But with that, it's a wrap, and we've got Backchat coming up next, so do stay tuned for that.

0: RTHK The News at 9 with Wendy Wong. US President Donald Trump says he expects talks with Iran to resume in the coming week, a day after rejecting a truce proposal put forward by Tehran. Sean Kennedy has more.
1: In an interview with Axios, Trump said the Iranians wanted to make a deal, but it wasn't the deal that he wanted. He said they only wanted a deal because they were losing so badly. During the interview, Trump also touched on the Strait of Hormuz, a key energy choke point. He said the largest volume of oil since the war began on February 28th had transited the strait over the weekend at more than 20 million barrels. About a fifth of the world's oil and gas flows through the strait, but attacks on oil tankers using the waterway have disrupted oil supplies and pushed up energy prices. Axios reported that indirect talks between Washington and Tehran could take place as early as today.
0: Iran says only diplomacy can solve its conflict with the United States and Israel. Iranian Foreign Minister Abbas Araghchi posted on social media that Iran's conditions are clear and any move to reopen the Strait of Hormuz depends on those conditions being met. He said only a negotiated solution can end the deadlock. The Pope has pledged action on clergy abuse after meeting survivors in France. As Jamie Clark reports, the pontiff has urged the Catholic Church to end its own veilings and heal its deep wounds.
2: Pope Leo met privately with seven victims of child abuse by Catholic priests over a two-hour period. A Vatican statement said the Pope heard proposals for how to improve the Church's safeguarding measures. The statement said Leo thanked the survivors.

0: for their painful testimony and reaffirmed his commitment to ensuring that the harm they experienced is not repeated for others. Leo is on a whirlwind 4-day visit to France. Local church leaders are hoping he'll help repair the church's standing after a 2021 report found that some 330,000 French children had been abused by Catholic clergy and lay leaders over 7 decades.
1: Around 2,000 protesters in a northern Irish town have blocked a Protestant parade from entering a Catholic area. The parade had been cleared to proceed after officials lifted a decades-old ban imposed because of the march had been a flashpoint for sectarian violence in the past. Mary Lou McDonnell is the leader of the Sinn Féin party.
2: People have gathered here in huge, huge numbers. They've gathered because they are angry. They are gathered because they are devastated at what has happened. They cannot countenance the idea that anybody would seek to set this place back almost 30 years and revisit the trauma that this community endured.
1: Annual attempts by the Protestant Orange Order to march through the area triggered unrest across the region before the route was banned in 1998. British counter-terrorism police are investigating a major incident near a US Air Force base after arresting 5 men on suspicion of preparing a terrorist act. London's Metropolitan Police says armed officers detained a group following a call about 3 suspicious vehicles heading towards the base. US President Donald Trump told reporters the men were looking to do big damage at Royal Air Force Fairford Air Base in southwest England. Heavy rain has triggered floods and landslides across northern India and Nepal, killing at least 68 people over the past few days. One flood victim in Nepal complained that the authorities aren't doing enough to keep the public safe.
3: The water level has risen today. The authorities are not taking care of this. Safety is very important. The authorities must make appropriate arrangements here at the Kudia Bank. If water gushes suddenly, then what will happen to the people here?
1: Protesters in Spain are camping out in Madrid for a second night, keeping up pressure on the government over the country's housing crisis. The movement began after police evicted an 87-year-old woman from the Madrid apartment she had lived in her whole life. One protester said housing is now out of reach for ordinary people.
4: What we are demanding is that the rental market be regulated, because rents are unaffordable and people simply can't afford them. There are abuses taking place that can leave vulnerable people out on the street, such as Mara Carmen, an 87-year-old disabled woman who has no alternative housing after living in her home for 70 years.
1: To weather forecast for today, mainly fine, apart from isolated showers. At first, very hot during the day. The maximum temperature will be around 33 degrees in the urban areas and a couple of degrees higher in the new territories. Right now, the temperature is 30 degrees Celsius. Relative humidity, 76%. The news from RTHK.
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6: Hello, good morning. 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I'm Philip Wong.
7: And I'm Mike Rouse.
6: On today's program, we look back at President Xi Jinping's 3-day visit to the United States. Donald Trump offered an exceptional show of respect, meeting Xi directly on the runway upon arrival.
7: What followed were talks ranging from trade to AI. The US leader also hosted Xi and First Lady Peng Liyuan to a lavish state banquet attended by numerous US tech titans.
6: So we have a panel of experts that will break it down for us and what it means for the two largest economies going forward.
7: As always, we'd love to hear your thoughts. You can call us at 233-88-266, WhatsApp 6899-8518, email backchat at rthk.hk, or comment on our Facebook page, Backchat on RTHK Radio 3.
6: Right, it's Monday, so it's time to get back to work. Hope you're all doing well. Hope you had a lovely weekend. It's a nice Monday today, although we just had a very heavy shower. It's just outside broadcast house.
7: It's amazing. It was bright sunshine when I arrived. So, of course, I left my umbrella in the car. And then I'm told after I crossed to the office, it's pouring with rain.
6: It was just literally raining very heavily like 10 minutes ago. So yeah. I hope everyone else is, you know, staying dry. Although I think it was just like an isolated cloud. But how are you doing, Mike?

0: Pretty good. My nose has really cleared up since that operation and the daily irrigation of my nostrils. Not very exciting topic for the listeners.
1: No, I'd love to know more.
0: For me, but for me, it's great. Changed my life, that operation.
1: That's good. That's good. Oh, and I'm doing very well, by the way. Thank you for asking.
0: Thank you for asking. Well, as I told you, I had breakfast with a friend on Saturday and she told me how much she enjoyed listening to you on the show.
1: Well, if she wants my autograph, you know, I'm here anytime.
0: The price is the usual, isn't it?
1: Yes, price is usual, $5. Okay. Now, President Xi Jinping was in the United States for a three-day visit from the 24th to the 26th of September. This is Hong Kong time, so the U.S. time was, I think it was 23rd to 25th. I get confused with these. But President Trump personally greeted him on arrival, and the program included White House talks, a state dinner attended by senior business figures, tea with the two first couples, and a joint visit to the U.S. National Archives. In this program, we'll look at the main moments of the trip and what they mean for maintaining a stable, constructive relationship between the two major countries. And to break it all down, first we now have Ainer Tanjin, who's a senior fellow at the Center for International Governance Innovation and chairman of Asia Narratives. Hello, Ainer. Good to have you with us.
2: Good morning, guys. Really a pleasure to be here.
1: Yes, always a pleasure to have you with us, as always, too. Now, Ainer, just first general question. What are your general thoughts?
2: Let's break it down this way. My overall impression is that this is really the first time the United States has acknowledged China as a peer, not only in terms of the optics and things like that, but there was not the usual give and take. It was both sides were putting their issues on the table, and clearly the United States needs China and vice versa. So. This is really different. I'm used to Washington where the assumption is we're on top, China's rising, and we have to figure out some way of containing them. So that was my overall impression.
1: Right. Well, thank you, Ainer. And we also now have Professor Joseph Gregory Mahoney joining us. Joseph, he's a professor of politics and international relations at East China Normal University in Shanghai. Welcome, Joseph.
3: Good morning.
1: Hi, good morning. So, Joseph, what about your thoughts on the three-day state visit? What do you think of it?
3: Well, I think that on the one hand, critics could look at this as much ado about little, but I do think we have reached a tipping point. I think from the vantage point of the long durée, to use an old historiography term, we might be able to look back on this moment as the moment when the United States, as a country that tries to dominate others and still tries to dominate others in terms of what we've seen with Venezuela, Cuba, and Iran, realized that it hit a brick wall with China. I don't think it's completely normalized that yet. I think that it's still stress testing, still looking for escape hatches or loopholes, but. But the reality is we did see parity. And in fact, I think the parity, I think it actually favors China. I recall about 20 years ago, I was at a conference in San Francisco, and a lot of the old bigwigs of American Chinese political science, people like Joseph Hugh Smith and others, the debate was about, how to advise the United States in terms of managing China's rise. And I recall asserting, I think that's a little hubristic. China will manage its own rise, but China will also have the challenge of managing America's decline. And I think that that's what you see in not only in the meeting but in the broader context. I mean, one of the things that the meeting did was continue the pause because the United States is not able to manage its own domestic affairs or foreign affairs in a way that reflects the reality that it finds itself in. And China is there, offering a constructive way forward. The U.S., I think, has stopped at least the immediate erosion in the ties, but still hasn't figured out how to take a more positive step forward, although I think that can come.
0: Right. Joseph, you mentioned something that really caught my attention, that is much ado about not very much. And I was thinking the tariff war has been not terminated. It's been, delayed for 2 months?
1: Until January.
0: Yeah, November to January. So what was that about? Is it going to resume then, or are there going to be more negotiations?

0: Well, you know, I think that clearly they have set aside pretty mechanisms to negotiate. I think the problem with Trump is that he needs to get past the midterms. He needs to try to find a resolution with Iran. Perhaps he needs some help with China. Probably the most important thing to come out of this meeting is, aside from the two-month pause, is the commitment to meet again at APEC in Shenzhen and in Miami at the G20. So what we will see is, you know, these two leaders who both favor the personal touch, continuing to filter relations through that, and that may serve well as a guardrail. Of course, we'll have to see what happens to Trump and the Republicans after the midterm, and whether he decides to take a more aggressive stance. But I think China's position is very secure,
1: right,
0: and it will continue to hold the U.S. in check.
1: Right. Now, this is quite interesting. I want to know your thoughts as well, because the trade truce, I think it was agreed just before President Xi arrived in the U.S. So do you think this was just really, you know, an act of goodwill and for them to have proper talks later down the line?
2: Well, I think it's goodwill. I think it's more about necessity. January 10th means that the election's decided and the Congress is about to sworn in, assuming there is there's a lot of talk about trying to interfere with that. We'll have to see how that goes, as Gregory said. But it's not a great thing. Mm. If you're a businessman, woman, and you're trying to plan out what's going to happen, how does 2 months help you? Mm. Does this mean that I have to run out and, you know, hire, you get to find some storage space and start ordering a bunch of stuff on the possibility? Uncertainty is the death of business and investment. And this, unfortunately, while it's better than nothing, is not exactly what the business community. Before this, there was a talk about 6 months, mm-hmm. and that would have been somewhat reasonable. Allows people to do some predictive planning, with the logistics the way they are. I mean, if you make an order today, and you probably won't get it until after January anyways. Mm. So it's a very short time period. I don't think it was really satisfactory for both sides. I think it was a compromise. But unfortunately, it doesn't really accomplish much, except, as Gregory said, you have a commitment for these two to come back. And I think the way China has been playing this is very transactional. They understand Donald Trump now, and you can see that clearly in the pace of reaction. Under Trump 1, during his first term, he would do something, and it would take weeks, sometimes over a month, for the Chinese side to react. Mm. But now it's very clear they have a playbook. If he says or does A, we will do B. And I think this is the way they're handling this. I think it's easy to get Trump into a situation where you say, okay, let's meet at the next place. And I think at the next time, and I think we can do something there. If you do this, we'll do that. And I think this is the key to a relationship, both in terms of keeping both sides talking, but also keeping it within a manageable level that Trump can respond to.
3: Right. And four meetings between the two of them in a one calendar year is by itself quite remarkable, isn't it?
2: Oh, it's unprecedented. Really, you just don't have that. And this is not a bonhomie. I mean, despite everything that's going on, there are tremendous tensions going on between, let us say, the realities of underneath it. You know, businessmen are sitting there trying to watch for signals, and it's very, very difficult. So I think I think it's perfect. I think China's playing it very well, trying to keep the dialogue open, and saying very positive things and allowing the U.S. to do whatever it thinks it can.
3: Right, but like you said, with supply chains that take 24 months from start to finish in terms of taking on staff, buying the raw materials, producing the goods and shipping them and getting them across the Pacific and so on, 2 months is nothing.
2: Well, it's, as I said, better than nothing, right? You got to take mostly it's a signal that things are going to go on. Now, as a businessman, I'm more hopeful because they continue to meet. They seem to get along pretty well. There isn't much progress. If you start looking, there were no orders for Boeing planes, nor were there huge orders

0: assured for American agricultural stuff. So you start looking at that stuff and you say, okay, well, it's an ongoing situation. Stay tuned.
1: Mm-hmm. Well, you know, like you said, businesses, they don't like uncertainty. Right. That is definitely for sure. And, you know, Professor Mahoney, your thoughts on, like, let's just assume, like, you know, after the midterms, if it pans out, you know, it's predicted that, you know, the Republican Party will lose quite heavily in this midterm. What's going to happen in January when the trade, you know, talks resume again?
2: Well, you know, it's a good question. I think, you know, just to add a couple of points, it would be almost the fifth meeting in a calendar year if we go back to Busan. Yeah. And on the one hand, I think we can say that that's a positive thing, despite the lack of, say, true camaraderie. But it does indicate that this has become sort of a crisis management solution. And the thing that I would liken it to is, if we look at how the United States is unable to sort of create effective solutions to things like the debt crisis, the way that we sort of perpetually have to go through this, you know, this reach this crisis stage before both parties are kind of disciplined in a way to accept extending the debt, we almost see a parallel in terms of how the U.S. is handling its relationship with China now. Mm. And although that is something that does create a tremendous burden for people who are looking down the line and trying to invest, and I don't think Trump particularly cares about that. I think it is indicative of a broader problem in the American domestic electorate in terms of how they are dealing with crises in both domestic and international affairs. You know, the old conventional wisdom is that when presidents get in trouble, they generally pivot to foreign affairs, and often aggressively. Yeah. Trump has already, I think, been as aggressive as he could be, and we have seen sort of the end result of that, not only in terms of the strategic defeat in Iran, but also he's met the limits of his ability to you know, extract or coerce concessions from China. You know, this is something that Biden had also discovered in 2023. Mm-hmm. Trump then tried a different approach and has discovered the ground even more thoroughly than Biden mapped it. I don't think that the Democrats, every election that I can remember in my life, China, and this is going back to the early, you know, like 80s, China was always in some way part of that discussion. And through the years, it increasingly became heavily politicized during the midterms, especially, but also during the presidential cycles. So the fact that we have this moment now, in the context of when the United States is really in an expanding crisis, is indicative of the broader challenge. I don't think Trump has governed out of fear of Republicans losing, because he you know, demonstrated in his first term that he can pretty much get away with whatever he wants, regardless of who's in Congress. And the fact that he would be a lame duck anyway meant that he was still going to press whatever advantage. He doesn't really seem to care much about the next generation of who succeeds him. So anyway, I think he's constrained, I don't think Democrats can force real differences. I think they can continue to create provocations in Congress that might give him leverage that he could use in negotiations with China. But I think what we have seen is a situation that has reached sort of not a new normal, but right, something that is becoming the new normal.
1: Right.
3: On the point of debt, you know, we have the optics of the meetings, the atmosphere very good, and banquets and so on. And we have words and all the soft soap that come out, what politicians do best. But occasionally the real world breaks through, doesn't it? With $40 trillion in debt and interest rates now over the magic 5% for the 10-year bonds, is China going to be worried about this, that there's going to be an impact on the global economy?
1: Perhaps, please continue.
0: I'll go back to something Gregory said, which is, this issue about who's managing what.

0: to see the, you know, the United States decline. Quite the opposite. China does not want to get into competition with the U.S. It'll compete in terms of technology and markets and things like that, but it is not about trying to sink the U.S. Or trying to dominate it. And this is an idea, unfortunately, a leftover of colonial past that, you know, you try to be the big dog on top. You know, it was France and Spain and, you know, Great Britain, et cetera, then the United States. So this thinking is kind of baked in to the way everyone thinks. So it's very hard for people to understand that China sees this as a global situation, a lifeboat. It's not zero sum. It's about how we get along in the circumstances that we're in. And it's better to have growing trade than it is this idea, it's kind of silly idea that whatever I get, I'm going to take from you.
1: Right. And what about Professor Mahoney? What are your thoughts on this? I know you had something to say on this topic as well.
2: Well, you know, let's go back and recall that this meeting was not actually set until about a week before. I mean, there was a lot of questions about whether or not it would go forward. Trump was even saying, "I'm not worried about it." And, you know, I think we might still have the same brinkmanship as we get towards APEC in Miami. But I would suggest that we have to step back and go, you know, maybe one of the things that made this meeting possible is what we saw at BRICS and India, which, again, I think we saw China slowing down efforts towards de-dollarization, despite some very powerful interests in BRICS wanting to move forward with that more aggressively. And I don't think this was necessarily a concession to the United States, although the United States might have read it that way, because it is true that China still makes a lot of dollars from U.S. citizens and still would like to continue to do that, and doesn't yet want to internationalize its own currency and expose it to the sort of risks that come from having something like the dollar at play globally. So, you know, I think that there are games within games within games at this point, and we're only touching the surface of it in this conversation.
1: Right.
3: Einar, what about the dog that didn't bark? Almost silence on Taiwan?
0: Well, there's been a lot of speculation about what might have transpired. The reason that Donald Trump is being so nice to Xi Jinping is he's over a barrel. He's somebody who needs those rare earths in order to rebuild his arsenal and also to continue, you know, Americans' desire to make new weapons, et cetera. So he's in a position where he has to somehow figure out how he can handle, or in his mind, handle Xi Jinping. And I wouldn't put it past him to put Taiwan or Japan on the block and say, "Hey, I'll do this, I'll do that." The problem with that is no one trusts Donald Trump. He tends to, yesterday's agreement is, "Oh, so what? That was yesterday. What have you done for me lately?" And, you know, obviously Iran feels very strongly that they can't trust him. So he's in the situation of it's a kind of a trap of his own making. No one trusts him. So how do you negotiate with them?
3: Right.
0: And that gets back to this point where you just make short term, I do A, you do B. If you don't do B, then I don't do, you know, if you don't do A, I don't do B. It's a
3: You're
0: very
3: back
0: transactional.
3: to Carney's point, aren't you, that all American signatures now are in pencil?
0: Well, is it an eraser or a pencil? Yes. No,
2: Well, you
0: this.
2: know, President Trump made a joke towards Xi about the Biden pen, you know, and Carney's talking about a pencil. I would just add one point about Taiwan and maybe why it wasn't such a pressing issue. It's not simply because the U.S. is over a barrel, but because it's moved from a sort of, you know, strike force out of the Pacific and into the Middle East because of the catastrophe they've gotten there. So I think China probably is less worried, you know, about the U.S. Provoking over Taiwan right now because the U.S. doesn't have the same capacity to do that it had a year ago.
1: Professor, speaking of Carney, I actually wanted to ask you about this. Do you think Canada was watching closely with the 3-day summit, given that, you know, the relations with the U.S. is souring? I don't think they're kind of friends anymore. And the relations with China, you know, is getting, you know, international relations with China is getting better. Do you think they're actually, like, looking closely?
2: You know, I think the interesting thing about Canada is the role that Europe plays because,
1: Mm.
2: One of the things that we've seen with the new energy shock caused by

0: by the attacks on Iran, is that this has brought that shock really did, you know, America's allies of Japan and Europe, but in ways that actually made them more likely to be aggressive towards China, to be more protectionist. And so in a way, it's had this sort of indirect effect of disciplining these countries, or these regions. And we know that Canada, you know, is moving forward with an associate membership in the EU. We're not quite sure what that would really mean. But one wonders, you know, does the U.S. having maybe a better relationship with China and Canada moving more in the direction of the EU, how does that impact Canada's warming ties with China? My suspicion is that it doesn't affect it at all, but I certainly think that Ottawa is watching very, very carefully.
1: And Einar, what are your thoughts on this? I mean, like with Canada-China relations, it has been getting warmer and warmer, like Mahoney said. I think trading has increased a lot during this year. So what are your general thoughts?
2: Well, unfortunately, Canada is in a position that the majority of the trade is with the United States. And, he came out and said, oh, wouldn't it be great if we diversified and only 50% of trade was the United States? Well, 50% of your trade is with the United States, it basically owns you. I mean, you just cannot walk away from it. With Taiwan, they have about 37% of their GDP is connected to the mainland. So, I mean, it's a very difficult situation for them. They're really just treading water, hoping that a new administration will allow them to put in place something better and long term. Donald Trump has been a disaster for them.
1: Right.
2: They've tried to be nice to him. They've tried to be tough. Nothing seems to work. He regards them as an appendage, something he wants to take over. So, yeah, they don't really have a choice here but the things. In terms of trade with China, absolutely. I was here many years ago, just after the Olympics in 2008, and you had the provinces that produced a lot of the oil trying to figure out how they could get a pipeline and diversify their products going out to China. I think in the future, they'll be looking at both China and the EU because they need to diversify. They can't be stuck in one boat or another.
1: Right.
2: In terms of the EU, meaningless. I would agree with Gregory on this. This is a situation where junior membership, there's nothing in the Constitution about it. They'd have to change things. You have, 26 sheep or kitty cats running in different directions. There's absolutely no way that it actually happens. It's just a goodwill gesture.
1: Yeah.
2: But Canada, is the main line is waiting for the Trump era to end.
1: Right. Well, I will be visiting Toronto next year, so I'm looking forward to visit late America.
3: That's you can what they maybe call it. Ask them what's happening to the North American Free Trade Agreement.
1: Well, there you go.
3: That's going to fall down soon, doesn't it?
1: Yeah. But, just hold your thought there, Mike, and because we are going to take a quick break. Thank you, Professor Mahoney. I know you have to go. So thank you for joining us. That's
0: thank
1: Professor
0: you.
1: Joseph Gregory Mahoney, Professor of Politics and International Relations at East China Normal University. Einar, please stay with us. We're just going to take a quick break, and then we'll come back afterwards. But first of all, the weather. It's mainly fine, apart from isolated showers. At first, very hot during the day. Maximum temperature will be around 33 degrees in the urban areas and a couple of degrees higher in the new territories. Moderate southwesterly winds. Current temperature is 30 degrees and relative humidity 77%. We'll take a quick break.
4: Iran has insisted that only diplomacy can solve its conflict with the United States and Israel after U.S. President Donald Trump said he rejected an Iranian proposal to reopen the Strait of Hormuz and end fighting. Pope Leo reaffirmed his commitment to ending abuse of children by Catholic priests in a meeting with French abuse survivors on Sunday. And two giant pandas have arrived in the United States from China after a Washington summit between the two countries. The news from RTHK.
5: Hong Kong's first five-year plan and the 2026 policy address have been announced.
6: The five-year plan is a blueprint for development, proactively aligning with the national 15th five-year plan. The policy address is an annual implementation roadmap outlining key measures for each year.
5: Hong Kong will boost its international advantages, expedite development of the northern metropolis, and improve people's livelihood.
6: A strategic vision for a bright new era, driving reform and boosting development, unleashing opportunities, and

0: enhancing livelihood.
1: Hong Kong's five-year plan is announced. We will develop a high-end R&D, advanced manufacturing, and modern services industry chain in the Greater Bay Area, develop cross-boundary railway projects and the interconnectivity of computing infrastructure, promote the mutual recognition of qualifications, facilitate cross-boundary flow of factors, enhance talent cultivation and exchanges, and cross-boundary health and elderly services, deepen regional cooperation with mainland cities, closely involve in the Belt and Road Initiative.
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3: Hey, welcome back. 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
4: Mike Rouse.
3: Mike Rouse, that's right. Now, continue on with our conversation on President Xi's U.S. visit. We are now joined by Professor Warwick Powell, adjunct professor at Queensland University of Technology. And we also have Einar Tengen, who was with us in the first segment. So hello to you, Professor Warwick.
5: Hey, how are you?
3: Good, good. We're doing fine, thank you. Mike, I believe you had a follow-up question for Einar just
6: before Yeah, just before we went for the news... we've been talking about the relationship between the US and Canada and how this is impacted by the talks or agreements or lack of agreements with China. And I just pointed out that the North American Free Trade Agreement is up for, is it renegotiation or there's an end clause and it's quite soon. Those countries interact all together, all the time. Einar, what do you think?
7: Well, this is an agreement that only affects Canada, but also Mexico.
6: Yes.
7: Coincidentally, the two largest trading partners of the United States, and Donald Trump says he's not interested in talking to either one of them. Remember, he's always been... favored bilateral, where he can use U.S. superior size and bargaining power to try to force the other one to give concessions. And obviously that is his, his strategy at this point. But it's once again, going back to this uncertainty factor, if you're a U.S. business or, doing stuff in Mexico, going back and forth across the border, as a lot of trade does, and also with Canada, you're in a very bad situation. The car industries are, I'm surprised they're not screaming at the top of their lungs that this is going to kill their business. That on top of the fact that he was hinting that he would allow Chinese car companies coming in the U.S. The U.S. car companies are death on that idea for certain. So it's a one wonders if what the strategy or if there is a strategy with Donald Trump or it's just moment to moment. I mean, he said in his memoirs many before that the way he approaches life is on a day by day basis. He tries to maximize that day. Right. Unfortunately, that means he doesn't really think too much about the past or the future.
3: Now, Professor, once again, welcome to the program. I just wanted to know your thoughts first. I've asked Einar at the beginning of this program, but, you know, Professor, what are your thoughts on President Xi's three-day visit to the U.S.?
5: Well, I mean, it established, I guess, a flaw to some extent on the tensions that characterize and define the relationship between China and the United States. It certainly has institutionalized a number of mechanisms by which concerns and disputes and issues can be aired and hopefully addressed, whether it's on the trade and investment front and also opening up on the artificial intelligence front. Many people observe that this particular set of summits was dominated by ceremony rather than detailed, substantial talk, and I think they partly missed the point. The point is that this is an incredibly complex relationship at an incredibly complex juncture, and the idea that you can have a single meeting that resolves all of the issues is unrealistic. What you need right now is a stabilization of the framework and the establishment of a mood that enables and encourages constructive engagement. And if we've got that, and I think we do have that to some extent, then that's a step forward. The challenge will actually come from how President Trump is able to withstand and deal with the pressures that will arise from the US political system

0: many of which remain incredibly hostile to the People's Republic of China and to having a constructive relationship, still views China as an adversary to be contained and ultimately to be destroyed.
1: Warwick, Australia's just had an experience with AI, one of the AI companies getting out of control, one of their programs, and going into your health system, I think.
0: Yep, that's right.
1: Were you encouraged? I gather Prime Minister has spoken quite sharply to the CEO of the company concerned. Are you satisfied with this new hotline? Apparently, they're going to report to each other if there's any leaks or any incidents.
0: Well, it's a start, isn't it? Ultimately, the devil is always in the detail. You know, how do these frameworks that are agreed at a high level ultimately executed at an operational level? Are notifications made on a timely basis? But let's not forget that after the event notifications is sort of one thing, which is, as I said, a step in the right direction, but it doesn't deal with the issue of, well, why is it that we do have these incidents emerging? Why is it that we even need these kind of mechanisms in the first place? And I think the current situation with AI and global governance and the intersection of commercial interests in the United States together with geopolitical concerns makes this, again, a very difficult space, particularly from the United States point of view, which has essentially banked the entire house on AI dominance. Let's not forget that Donald Trump himself has said that he who wins AI wins. And so artificial intelligence is still very much framed within the context of a zero-sum geopolitical and geoeconomic proposition.
2: Right. Well, in terms of international headlines, I think President Xi's 3-day U.S. State visit, was probably the top of the list. But then suddenly, Australian government entered the room and said, "Hold my beer," and revealed about, the hack from I think it was OpenAI. But Einar, I just bring you on. I think this incident, I think it's the first time that agent hacked, a government entity. A government entity contains so many, private data, right? But this re-emphasizes the fact, about China's proposal of having, world governance on AI. And so do you think this was something that was discussed during, his visit?
3: Oh, absolutely. It was discussed and discarded, Donald Trump. He's come out with statements subsequently saying that, that's a non-starter. We're going to win. This is a competition. He's looking at like this as if it's a football game and that you reach an ending. AI doesn't have an end. It's a continuum. And this idea that you can win something that hasn't finished is kind of nonsensical. You can get ahead in the race and things like that, but he's facing not he, but also the United States is facing a profound issue. There's been an AI bubble building up based on valuations that assumed that American companies would control the library, e.g., you needed something, you had to go to them, and they could extract value, and that value could be very high. Then China came along and said, "Well, no, we're going to share, and you can have these models for free that you can train on, you do your large language model training and things like that," and that changed everything. But the valuations in the United States have not gone down. They've been adjusted slightly. But if you start looking about the amount of money, and Warwick can attest to this, he sent a wonderful chart showing that the amount of money being pushed into AI is 7 to 8 times the amount of exposure that was had on the financial crisis through these mortgage debts and these swaps and all the things that the derivatives that they were doing. So if this collapses, and you alluded earlier, you said, well, the $40 trillion, well, that's an issue. You could have a cascade effect. And this is something that China is worried about, as is the rest of the world. They do not want the US to collapse. Because that would affect
1: That cross-reference is impacting because the people selling the chips are also guaranteeing some of the investments in the companies that have come back and buy them. So that it's beginning to look to me like a house of cards. And I share the president's concern. If one bit goes wrong, what's left?

0: And that's exactly the point. You have the major NVIDIA is putting money into the data centers that are being promised by the AI companies, that there's going to be lots of business, and they're all investing in each other and propping each other up. Well, this might be a strategy because they understand what's happened. They're very clever folks. They understand that their business model has been undermined. But they might be positioning themselves, especially with Donald Trump saying this is something we can't lose, as being too big to fail, e.g. the federal government has to bail us out. But we're talking trillions of dollars.
1: Right. And Professor, what are your thoughts on this issue? I mean, obviously competition, I think both sides recognize that there will be competition between one another, right? But then having, you know, a board that regulates AI, right, to prevent these kind of hacks from happening, it's important, isn't it?
2: Well, I think it's still early days in terms of how you even prevent these sorts of things. Mm. But the underpinning issue here at the moment is the fact that the American AI proprietary business model is kaput. Mm. And the reason it's kaput is because of the global competitiveness of the Chinese stack, not just the fact that there are what is in effect free open source models that were released firstly by DeepSeek 18 months or so ago, but subsequent to that, we've had a series of models to a point now where these open weight models are at best 3 to 4 months behind the leading edge, right? So the gap's closing, but the Chinese stack is also fundamentally cheaper from an energy and financial cost per compute point of view. And that has placed American AI under incredible commercial pressure. Now, that self-referential loop of raising working capital from your hardware vendors is coupled with incidents such as SoftBank recently raising loans from a consortium of private equity so as to increase its exposure to the AI sector on the back of an increased valuation of its existing AI stock, right? So what's going to happen with all of this is a business model that will never deliver revenues that will enable cost recovery, let alone profitability. What will happen is twofold. Firstly, we're going to see an AI business model that will bundle up all of these debt obligations that are currently feeding the working capital needs and selling them to mum and dad investors. So that's the first thing. The investment banks won't be carrying the risk. The risk will actually end up sitting with mum and dad investors. Mm. The second thing that's going to happen in all of this, and we're starting to see this from the American AI companies, is that under the name of national security and all these sorts of things, they are now working tirelessly to seek favor from the American government because the only viable business model that they now have is government-sanctioned rent-seeking. Right? Mm-hmm. So that's the choice that the world actually now faces at a commercial level and at a geopolitical level. Open source, open governance, everyone at the table, or an increasingly desperate American corporate sector coupled with a geopolitical leadership that sees artificial intelligence as a zero-sum proposition. Mm. And as Anna said, with an endpoint that as if there's a race where you run across the finish line. It's a nonsensical framing underpinned by a business model that is under stress.
3: 3 points there. The key here is they're in a race that never ends. Mm. It's not a race with a start and a finish. That's the first point. The Japanese fundraising to make these investments, he had to pay almost 10%, 9-point-something% on his bonds to get the money from the companies in the first place. And how can you be bailed out by a government that's already 40 trillion overdrawn? Where's the money coming from? Mm.
1: Professor?
3: Einar. Give me some help.
0: There isn't much. Bessent is, he's panicking. Anybody who gets up and says, I'm the house, as if anyone believes it. This is the guy who engineered the Asian financial crisis, betting against the house. So tell me once again how that works. There isn't a lot of things. What they're doing is currently is they're buying up 10-year treasuries in order to keep the risk low, to keep the rates lower.

0: But then they're having to borrow on the short term. So that's raising costs there. And, you know, at some point, you might even get an inversion. But it's really, really, it's not a good situation. And they're not in a position to take on more debt. At some point, people start to wonder what's going on. This 40 trillion, they're, you know, add another 3 or 4 trillion to that. Oh, that's real numbers, right? So they don't have any kind of strategy going forward. And this is what you know, Dr. Warwick Powell has been talking about, is this isn't a race. This is a continuum. This idea that somehow you're going to win, you cannot. It's just a shifting balance. And if you're going to bet on one side or another, consider this. China has 3 to 4 times the number of brilliant engineers that the United States does, simply because of population. And also, they tend to emphasize STEM things. In addition to that, the U.S. is chasing out a lot of very advanced, very, very capable scientists who, in theory, would have helped them stay in this kind of competition. So the U.S. is hurting itself in a number of ways. And instead of looking for a cooperative model, they're looking for this kind of I win, you lose type of situation.
1: Warwick?
2: Yeah, look, I think one of the interesting things about this is that AI is a combination. It's a very interesting combination of hardware and software plus electricity, right? So we've got microprocessors where the Americans continue to lead, but without cheap, affordable, accessible electricity, there's always going to be constraints, and China is a leader there. China's also a leader in software development and applications that optimize software hardware interfaces. And in light of the constraints that Chinese firms have faced, they've actually done a much better job at that. And of course, the operations of the algorithms themselves and the models is also delivering greater efficiency. Now, that's reflective of the fact that 57% of global AI talent now is from China. That's not going to slow down, right? So we have an environment where the United States has electricity system constraints, it has AI talent, human talent constraints. And you've got China, which is actually saying to the world, look, this AI thing has incredible opportunity, but it also gives rise to a whole bunch of issues that if not properly addressed, managed, and done in an open, collaborative way, inclusive way, is going to create nightmares for all sorts of people. And the invitation is now open. Now, the pity is that the United States continues to see these things as zero sum. Now, I get that from a political culture that has literally seen American exceptionalism as an entitlement, coupled with a financial architecture that has literally bet the house on this particular industry. You know, combine those two things together, we've got a very, very difficult proposition. I'm hoping that in time, particularly if there are more leaks and more hacks and these sorts of things, that the parties will realize that they can't just have a mechanism that reports on things after the event. They're going to need to do better than this.
3: It's not just AI, really. I mean, it's drones as well,
1: It's
3: robots, all that.
1: lots of things.
3: Lots of things to talk about. But
1: And I'm
3: I
1: just
3: do.
1: wondering,
3: Yeah.
1: turning around and looking ahead, because we've been looking back last week, what's going to happen, what do we hope is going to happen in Shenzhen? What kind of things would we like to see progress in the third meeting this year between the two leaders?
3: Perhaps Aina first.
0: Okay. As I said, this is a continuum. The positive things is that they are meeting and talking. I think you're going to see incremental things. As I said, this is about, from China's perspective, dealing with Trump's need to understand that this is all transactional. I do A, you do B. So they will dribble out little bits and pieces. They'll try to get responses from the U.S. side. The U.S. will continue to press on things, especially on this rare earth. Right now, you know, the idea was to try to, as Trump said, try to use Taiwan as leverage, the $14 billion arms concrete things. And you can expect him try to figure out how he can use that. In the meantime, it'll be more of the same. Little bits where they this State Department will say for security reasons we're adding more companies onto the blacklist. This is very typical of Trump. He likes to play this game where he says, "Oh, we're friends," and then as soon as he gets back home, throw some junk their way. Let's make them worry. Right. Let's try to put them off balance. Unfortunately, that playbook has become very threadbare, and everybody realizes it. So. Chinese government kind of takes it in a stride. They'll respond when they feel they have to, but they don't feel that the U.S. is running things. And this is one of the things that you should notice. In the past, China was very reactive. The U.S. would do something and China react. No longer. China has a playbook out there understanding Trump, but they also have an agenda that they're pushing, and they're doing it on a global level. And that's, the BRICS, SCO, the Belt and Road Initiative, the global initiatives that they're putting. Remember, we tend to concentrate on this relationship, but the fact is we're in a multilateral world, multipolar world, and soon there'll be a separate meeting about the Global Governance Initiative. And this is attracting a lot of countries. Remember, all the Global South is watching. Mm. And I've talked to an ambassador, and they all have the same conclusion. Things have shifted.
3: Right. Now, I think President Xi and President Trump, they'll still be able to meet later in the APEC Economic Leaders Meeting and also the G20 Summit. So there are still chances for them to meet with one another and have discussions face-to-face. But, Professor, just curious to know your thoughts as well. I mean, do you agree with what Aynur was just saying?
2: Well, absolutely. I'd sort of describe it like this. In a period where American unipolar dominance has demonstrably receded in many aspects, and where the United States is seeking to think through and recalibrate its posture to the world, bearing in mind Marco Rubio's comments early last year when he talked about multipolarity in a way that implied great power contest and geopolitical spheres of influence, bearing that in mind, what China is seeking to do is create administrative heat sinks so that the risk of kinetic overflow as the United States deals with its domestic contradictions and its changing place in the world does not excessively spill over. Now, it can't stop aspects of it spilling over where violence from the American state cannot be curtailed. And we see that in Venezuela, we see that in Cuba, we see that in Iran and other parts of the world. It's not like you can totally dissuade a body politic that has spent 90%+ of its existence in war from handing back its weapons, right? But what China is seeking to do is create bilateral administrative heat sinks that enable the potential points of flaring up to be contained, right? And even on this question of Taiwan, yes, there is the signature question of this $14 billion, but there's actually a more profound issue at stake here now, and that is that the balance of power in the Western Pacific has fundamentally changed, and the United States itself understands that the balance of power is no longer in its favor. That is exactly how Elbridge Colby described it. And that reality is not going to turn around tomorrow. And the reason it's not turning around tomorrow is because of technical advances, constraints upstream in terms of rare earth materials, and the fact that the American arsenal has been chronically depleted through its various interventions around the world. Last but not least is the reality that American bases, which is the physical manifestation of its power projection since the Second World War, are demonstrably unviably defendable. Right. The United States cannot defend its bases, and we've seen that in the Persian Gulf. This has sent shockwaves through the security and strategic policy apparatuses right through the Western Pacific, where its allies desperately wish that, in fact, that wasn't the reality, but quietly they're figuring out how to deal with the new reality. China is creating heat sinks to take the heat out.
1: Last firework into the fire. China, of course, has specifically said no to a G2 concept. It wants multipolarity, as far as I see it. So Trump giving the face is great. It's showing that he respects China. But China's sort of a bit cautious about saying, no, we don't want a two-pole world. We want a multipolar world.
0: Yeah, I agree with that completely. And the reason is because China looks at things historically. They understand that the king of the hill colonial thing doesn't work very well. You've seen that over the many, many years. It tends to breed wars, breed more wars. You have to have a consensus-built international order if it's going to work, especially when you're dealing with many countries. If you don't, all you're doing is delaying conflicts. You can push something on one country, but if they're not happy, invariably they are going to respond. The question is when. So China is trying to bring a different idea, one based on historical realism, whereas the U.S. Likes to say, oh, they're realists, but their realism is very, very short-sighted. It doesn't take into account all the countless failures that the United States has had, whether you want to go to Vietnam, Afghanistan, et cetera. The list goes on. And in the areas that it has interceded and interfered in the political things, like right. Iran, 1954, taking a duly elected, democratically elected leader down because he didn't favor their oil companies. Yeah. These are the things that they, unfortunately, the U.S. is unable to reflect on. So right. China is not interested in the mistakes of the past. They're trying to explore something that, as I said, is historical realism as opposed to this kind of... what would you call it? Greed?
3: Actually, Einar, we can literally talk about this for another hour, but we are out of time, unfortunately. I still want to ask about the pandas, you know, but no time to ask about it. But thank you so much for joining us, to the both of you. That's Einar Tangen, Senior Fellow at the Center for International Governance Innovation and Chairman of Asia Narratives, as well as Professor Warwick Powell, Adjunct Professor at Queensland University of Technology. And that's it for Monday's edition of Backchat. Thank you, Mike, for joining me.
1: What a great show.
3: Great show, as always. Thank you for the production team. And thank you, as always, to the listeners listening in. Well, we'll see you tomorrow. Brunch is next.
4: RTHK, the news at 10 with Wendy Wong. US President Donald Trump says he expects talks with Iran to resume in the coming week, a day after rejecting a truce proposal put forward by Tehran. Sean Kennedy has more.
5: In an interview with Axios, Trump said the Iranians wanted to make a deal, but it wasn't the deal that he wanted. He said they only wanted a deal because they were losing so badly. During the interview, Trump also touched on the Strait of Hormuz, a key energy choke point. He said the largest volume of oil since the war began on February 28th had transited the strait over the weekend at more than 20 million barrels. About a fifth of the world's oil and gas flows through the strait, but attacks on oil tankers using the waterway have disrupted oil supplies and pushed up energy prices. Axios reported that indirect talks between Washington and Tehran could take place as early as today.
4: Iran says only diplomacy can solve its conflict with the United States and Israel. Iranian Foreign Minister Abbas Araghchi posted on social media that Iran's conditions are clear and any move to reopen the Strait of Hormuz depends on those conditions being met. He said only a negotiated solution can end the deadlock. The Pope has pledged to action on clergy abuse after meeting survivors in France. As Jamie Clark reports, the pontiff has urged the Catholic Church to admit its own failings and heal its deep wounds.
6: Pope Leo met privately with seven victims of child abuse by Catholic priests over a two-hour period. A Vatican statement said the Pope heard proposals for how to improve the Church's safeguarding measures. The statement said Leo thanked the survivors for their painful testimony and reaffirmed his commitment to ensuring that the harm they experienced is not repeated for others. Leo is on a whirlwind 4-day visit to France. Local church leaders are hoping he'll help repair the church's standing after a 2021 report found that some 330,000 French children had been abused by Catholic clergy and lay leaders over 7 decades.
4: Around 2,000 protesters in a northern Irish town have blocked a Protestant parade from entering a Catholic area. The parade had been cleared to proceed after officials lifted a decades-old ban imposed because the march had been a flashpoint for sectarian violence in the past. Mary Lou McDonnell is the leader of the Sinn Féin party.
7: People have gathered here in huge, huge numbers. They've gathered because they are angry. They are gathered because they are devastated at what has happened. They cannot countenance the idea that anybody would seek to set this place back almost 30 years and revisit the trauma that this community endured.
4: Annual attempts by the Protestant Orange Order to march through the area triggered unrest across the region before the route was banned in 1998. British counter-terrorism police are investigating a major incident near a US Air Force base after arresting 5 men on suspicion of preparing a terrorist act. London's Metropolitan Police says armed officers detained a group following a call about 3 suspicious vehicles heading towards the base. US President Donald Trump told reporters the men were looking to do big damage at Royal Air Force Fairford Air Base in southwest England. Heavy rain has triggered floods and landslides across northern India and Nepal, killing at least 68 people over the past few days. One flood victim in Nepal complained that the authorities aren't doing enough to keep the public safe.
8: The water level has risen today. The authorities are not taking care of this. Safety is very important. The authorities must make appropriate arrangements here at the Kudia Bank. If water gushes suddenly, then what will happen to the people here?
4: Protesters in Spain are camping out in Madrid for a second night, keeping up pressure on the government over the country's housing crisis. The movement began after police evicted an 87-year-old woman from the Madrid apartment she had lived in her whole life. One protester said housing is now out of reach for ordinary people.
9: What we are demanding is that the rental market be regulated, because rents are unaffordable and people simply can't afford them. There are abuses taking place that can leave vulnerable people out on the street, such as Mara Carmen, an 87-year-old disabled woman who has no alternative housing after living in her home for 70 years.
4: To weather forecast for today, mainly fine apart from isolated showers at first, very hot during the day. Right now, the temperature is 29 degrees Celsius, relative humidity 81%. The news from RTHK.

Good morning. It's a rain or shine here on Brunch on Radio 3 with me, Shazia Wan-Scully. Welcome to the show. It was a bit of a different start to the show, wasn't it? I thought rain or shine because I left the house this morning doing the school run. Sunniest day, beautiful day. By the time I'm hopping in a cab to get to work, it's all the rain. I don't know what it's like outside right now. Maybe you can tell me because studio's got no windows. But when I came in with my umbrella. Hong Kong weather for you. Anyway, hope you had a lovely mid-autumn celebration this weekend. Hope you had a great weekend. Let me know what you're up to. We did lots of mid-autumn activities. We actually went to see the Chinese orchestra, which was wonderful. Highly recommend it if you get a chance to do that. But that aside, let me tell you what we've got coming up on the show today. Carlos Escueta is going to join me in the studio after about 10:40 because it's all been happening at the Asian Games. A lot has happened since I spoke to him on Wednesday. It's 4 days of medals and things going on right now as well. So we'll keep you up to date with everything happening there. Then after 11, we've got a treat for you in the studio. Jaffa Lam, who is a Hong Kong-based artist, is going to be joining me in the studio. She's going to be talking about her creative journey and life as an artist here in Hong Kong. She's quite interesting because she sort of uses old things in her art and brings them back to life as wonderful new pieces, involves lots of different communities, women in her work. I'll let her talk more about that. And then, of course, after 11:30, Radio 3's very own Raphael Blair joins us in the studio for The Bright Side with some uplifting and inspiring stories from around the world. If you've got any song requests, if you want to tell me about your weekend, get in touch. 2338-8266. That's 2338-8266. I am sounding a little bit husky this morning. I lost my voice on the weekend. I think it was a little bit too much going out. No one parties harder than Hong Kong housewives, I think. And that's a little bit of what's happened here, I think. But I'm okay. I think it sounds all right. There we are. Let's get things going with a little bit of Dua Lipa and Training Season. This song has gone quite viral on social media. It did come out, I think, in 2023, but is definitely having a moment right now. Here we are.

Hong Kong's five-year plan is announced. We will refine various policies to enhance social well-being, integrate AI into learning, teaching, and assessment, enhance youth development opportunities, empower women to realize their potentials, develop a sustainable primary healthcare system, increase public housing supply, and enhance the housing ladder, proactive identification and targeted support, utilize clean energy, and promote green transport. Hong Kong's five-year plan is announced. We will drive the transformation of the service sector, pooling global innovation resources and talent. Leverage the edge as a common law jurisdiction to develop a hub for legal talent and a global capital of mediation. Enhance IP protection regime. Nurture arts and culture industries. Develop sports for the people, elites, and industry.

0: Muller and Wheels come off here on Brunch on Radio 3 with me, Shazia. More fab music after the weather and the news. We'll have a bit of Charles Young coming up for you. He was, of course, on the show a couple of months ago. Time now for the weather. Mainly fine, apart from isolated showers at first. Very hot during the day. Moderate southwesterly winds. The outlook, mainly fine and very hot in the next couple of days. Sunny periods and still very hot during the day on the national day. Cloudier with a few showers in the latter part of the week. Temperature right now, 30 Celsius with a relative humidity of 79%. It's 10:30. Let's head over to the newsroom.
1: Travel Industry Council Chairman Tommy Tam said hotel bookings are looking good for the upcoming National Day Golden Week holiday, and he is optimistic about the overall spending atmosphere. Three new exchange traded funds that track cross-market indices have debuted on the Hong Kong Stock Exchange, the first batch of such products to be listed in the SAR. And Iran has insisted that only diplomacy can solve its conflict with the United States and Israel after US President Donald Trump said he rejected an Iranian proposal to reopen the Strait of Hormuz and end fighting. The news from RTHK.

That was brilliant, wasn't it? Have to let that play to the end. Love that. Bit of Charles Yang here on Brunch on Radio 3 with me, Shazia. It is still me. I'm just sounding a little bit Mariella Fostrup today, but definitely still me. Lost my voice a little bit over the weekend. It is back. I'm here. We're still doing brunch. It's all good. Thank you so much for calling in with your request, David. 2338 8266. That's 2338 8266 if you've got any requests. And I've got your song. Quite often I don't, but I'm thrilled to say I do have it. Last Ketchup and the Ketchup Song from 2002 here on Brunch on Radio 3.

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1: Good morning. You're listening to Brunch here with me, Shazia, taking you through until midday. It's coming up to 10:40 and it is that time in the morning where Radio 3's very own sports correspondent, Carlos Escueto, joins me in the studio. Carlos, welcome.
2: Hello. We are very busy. It's Monday morning, but we have a pretty packed schedule ahead of us this week.
1: And we are talking Asian games, yep. Of course.
2: Second week.
1: So, your last one on Wednesday with me. Tell me what's been happening Thursday, Friday, over the weekend, and this morning. We've got a lot to catch up on, Carlos.
2: If I were to bring you up to speed on everything, it would take more than 5 minutes to bring you up to speed on everything. But this morning started pretty quiet. We almost got a medal in diving this morning, not too long ago, within the past 30 minutes. Our Hong Kong-China athlete Chan Ziming came in fourth in the women's 1 meter springboard, and then another athlete came in seventh. So we just missed out on that one. But tennis starts today. It started on Sunday. But we have some pretty big names this week. We have Coleman Wong. We have Kai Thompson playing in just a few hours from now. So so far, the medals are looking pretty good. We are 11th on the medal table as it stands. 11th, yeah.
1: Who's in the lead?
2: The national team.
1: Okay,
2: so they have like 200-something medals in total.
1: Makes sense.
2: Which is not too much of a surprise, I want to say. But Hong Kong and China are doing pretty well for themselves, standing just outside the top 10.
1: That's pretty good. And there's, about 40 different countries competing?
2: Yes, 40 different countries.
1: That's 11 is pretty decent.
2: 11 is a pretty solid start.
1: Do you think we're going to edge up?
2: Oh, no, yeah, we will.
1: Yeah.
2: The medals will keep on coming because we had a couple over the weekend, as you mentioned, with fencing. And our fencing team individually, some of our players didn't do as well as they would have hoped, but our team did pretty well bagging epee bronze. So that is a more of a team event that happened over the weekend. So there we go. We have some medals in fencing, and swimming is done. And so now we just look forward to tennis, and the rugby starts this week too.
1: Oh, it does. It How does. Are you going to fare in the rugby?
2: We hope just as well as we do in the Hong Kong Sevens, as electric as it is over in Japan. But some pretty standout players on that, on both the men's and the women's side. So let's see if they can bring back some medals for our Hong Kong team.
1: In the UK, I mean, rugby is as big as football and vice versa, but is it as big here?
2: In Hong Kong, yeah. I mean, if you've ever been to the Sevens, you would know that rugby is a very, very big deal for many people in Hong Kong. And I'm sure being able to bring back medals for rugby at an Asian Games level should be something to cheer for, other than all the other sports that took place last week. So rugby and tennis are the big ones this week.
1: So how many medals have we racked up so far? Are we in three figures?
2: We are nowhere down in three figures.
1: I don't know. We might be.
2: I wish we were. Let me quickly bring that up here, because we are 11th on the table.
1: Okay.
2: As it stands this morning, 20th Asian Games. Here we go. Putting me on the spot here.
1: How many gold medals, Carlos?
2: It's coming up. It's coming up.
1: I thought you'd have this information at the
2: There's
1: tip
2: so much
1: of your
2: information
1: fingertips.
2: In my brain. We are looking at... We are looking at 5, 12, and 16. 33 medals in total.
1: Okay.
2: So that is 16 bronzes, 12 silvers, and 5 golds.
1: Wow.
2: There could be well more in the next week,
1: Wonderful.
2: Next 2 days.
1: What are the 5 golds in?
2: Swimming, because most of them come from Siobhan. A lot of the silvers come from fencing. And some of them come from rowing. And also quite a few... bronzes from the fencers as well, as I mentioned over the weekend. That was from our team event in the epee fencing squad. So let's see if tennis and rugby can do the same, add to that 33 medal count. And since I mentioned it before, national team has 210 total medals. And in second is Japan, the host country, with 159.
1: Has table tennis started, Carlos?
2: It's happening as we speak.
1: Oh, it is?
2: This morning, actually. So it's a bit pushed back because of the other scheduling, but Hong Kong could be getting a bronze medal at the most, like, at the minimum. But they could advance to silver by this afternoon. So let's see how that goes.
1: Yeah, I remember when you came on last week, you said table tennis is one to watch. So I mentally banked that. I thought, okay, we'll look at that.
2: Tennis, table tennis, rugby, not too hard to remember.
1: So what are the events left to go? Because Asian Games go until the 4th of October, right?
2: Anything you could think of. I was looking at the schedule this morning. There's besides the tennis, the rugby, you have diving.
1: Pickleball, that's what I can think of.
2: No, but there's paddle. Pickleball. There's paddle.
1: Paddle.
2: It's like soft tennis, you know, smaller repurposed version of the sport. But you have artistic swimming, you have surfing, windsurfing, and you have I saw some skateboarding and BMX on the TV this morning.
1: That's pretty cool.
2: Which is a new event entirely at the Asian Games. So not so much medals from our side, but it's nice to see something new on the TV. That's not football and everything else.
1: What's the most unusual event they've got in the Asian Games then?
2: I would be butchering these names, but there's a lot of games that are specific to certain countries and certain regions that are very long to pronounce. I might pronounce it very, very wrong.
1: Give it a bash.
2: No, I think I might get it very wrong. But then there's a bunch of sports that are like, it's like table tennis, but you're kicking the ball over the net. I'm not sure what it's called, but
1: that's
2: it's very
1: niche.
2: Long.
1: It makes me want to watch
2: niche,
1: it.
2: And it's very specific to a certain country and region in Southeast Asia. So it is a very, it really brings a whole new collection of sports that are specific just to the Asian Games. You wouldn't see these kind of things in the Olympics.
1: No, you wouldn't, which is why I think it's quite cool. So you said BMX has just been added to the Asian Games as well as skateboarding?
2: Skateboarding, I'm not sure if it's been there a while, but BMX is definitely new.
1: Wonder how you lobby for a certain sport to be added.
2: I mean, I guess it's a good foundation for them to maybe build on the Asian Games so they can kind of move towards the Olympics in 2 years' time. Mm. So it's a good way to get them going so they can try to get that bigger stage in LA come 2028. Because skateboarding was also new in the Olympics in Paris. So was breakdancing. So let's see what they can whip up this time around.
1: Breakdancing, of course.
2: For those who may recall how that turned out.
1: Yeah, I've seen on Netflix that there's a documentary about that Aussie breakdancer now. I haven't seen it.
2: From the Olympics, you mean?
1: From the Olympics.
2: Okay.
1: Yeah, that'll be one to watch. I don't think anyone's going to forget her. What about, I can't remember her name.
2: That's a good question. She was Australian.
1: She was Australian.
2: She was a breakdancer that made the rounds.
1: I couldn't quite tell if she was...
2: Reagan.
1: Yeah, I couldn't quite tell if she was joking or if it was real.
2: Oh, she was not.
1: I think it was real for her.
2: It was real for her, but I don't know.
1: It was real for all of us. Keeping
2: it real.
1: It was real
2: for everyone, yeah. Let's see how that turns out.
1: So, Carlos, getting a little bit sidetracked now, but Asian Games, what other than table tennis today, what's happening later today?
2: Other than table tennis, well, table tennis should start by just before 1, should there be no delays. Mm-hmm. Tennis is happening all throughout the day. We've got some diving at 1 o'clock, supposedly, if it doesn't get delayed as well. So there are a couple of Hong Kong, China athletes in diving, could be going for gold, silver or bronze.
1: Okay.
2: Table tennis, we could get a medal today, but tennis is still in the early knockout stages. So we will be back in a few days to see how far we go.
1: Nice. What's causing all these delays?
2: Because some sports, you have to wait until the match before it finishes.
1: Oh, I see.
2: So the court's still being, you know, they have to clean it out. They have to make sure the players are ready to go. But sometimes it's just a matter of if the equipment is ready. Or sometimes it's weather delays, but a lot of different things. But then most of the time it's not delayed. But we'll see. We'll see how it goes.
1: Are there a lot of weather delays out there? Is the weather being a little bit unpredictable and tricky?
2: Not entirely. I think for the delays, it's just mostly a matter of scheduling of the match before. If it goes the distance, if it goes to 5 games, if they push it to the absolute maximum number of games they can go for, and then we'll see.
1: Fantastic. And you're going to join me again tomorrow.
2: I will join you for the next 2 days, Shaz.
1: I'm hoping we're going to have some more medals. And then...
2: Oh, no, yeah, definitely.
1: I mean, you'll be with me again on Monday next week because then we'll do our big roundup.
2: That is the big one. Because
1: that's going to be our big one.
2: This Asian Games ends on October 4th, which is this Sunday, Sunday night, the closing ceremony. So we'll see how many medals we have, if we're still 11th or if we're further up by then. Hopefully in the top 10.

0: It's been fun having you in the studio, Carlos.
1: It's been really fun.
0: I'm going to miss you. It's nice having you in, talking about all the sport.
1: It's a lot of papers to print, but it's okay.
0: It's okay.
1: It's perfectly fine.
0: What are we going to talk about once the Asian Games are over? What sports are coming up next?
1: There is a lot of local things happening. The Hong Kong Golf Open, Hong Kong Open in Fanling starts end of October. And then right after that is the Hong Kong Tennis Open, WTA 250 event. So a lot of these players that are playing in the Asian Games could be making an appearance in Victoria Park, Causeway Bay.
0: That's exciting.
1: So there is never nothing to talk about. There's always something to talk about.
0: There's always something to talk about. Yeah. And I'm loving that you come in and give us our little sports fix. So you'll be back for the golf.
1: Absolutely.
0: You'll be back for the tennis. Yeah. And of course, you're back for the Asian Games
1: Everything
0: tomorrow.
1: In between as well.
0: Everything in between. Carlos, thank you so much for joining me here
1: on Brunch.
0: See you tomorrow.

0: RTHK, the news at 11 with Wendy Wong. Travel Industry Council Chairman Tommy Tam says hotel bookings are looking good for the upcoming National Day Golden Week holiday, and he is optimistic about the overall spending atmosphere. Speaking on an RTHK program, he said this is because the Mid-Autumn Festival and Golden Week fall close together this year, meaning mainland residents can enjoy a 13-day holiday with just 3 extra days of leave. He said small mainland tourists are expected to come to Hong Kong this year.
1: We believe that various sectors may benefit, such as catering, mid to high-end retail like cosmetics and electronic products. Tourists are also willing to book hotels. The booking figures are quite encouraging, and spend on cultural experiences such as workshops and guided tours.
0: Three new exchange-traded funds that track cross-market indices have debuted on the Hong Kong Stock Exchange, the first batch of such products to be listed in the SAR. They track indices in Korea, Malaysia, and the United States. Speaking at the listing ceremony, the CEO of the Hong Kong Stock Exchanges and Clearing, Bonnie Chan, said the listings help broaden investment opportunities.
2: This is a very important milestone in the development of our index business. These and all of today's ETF listings further drive vibrancy in our ever-growing equities, ETFs, and derivatives ecosystem. They also broaden the products and tools available to investors to access opportunities across our ecosystem.
0: The overseas U.S. President Donald Trump says he expects talks with Iran to resume in the coming week, a day after rejecting a truce proposal put forward by Tehran. Sean Kennedy has more.
3: In an interview with Axios, Trump said the Iranians wanted to make a deal, but it wasn't the deal that he wanted. He said they only wanted a deal because they were losing so badly. During the interview, Trump also touched on the Strait of Hormuz, a key energy choke point. He said the largest volume of oil since the war began on February 28th had transited the strait over the weekend at more than 20 million barrels. About a fifth of the world's oil and gas flows through the strait, but attacks on oil tankers using the waterway have disrupted oil supplies and pushed up energy prices. Axios reported that indirect talks between Washington and Tehran could take place as early as today.
0: Iran says only diplomacy can solve its conflict with the United States and Israel. Iranian Foreign Minister Abbas Araghchi posted on social media that Iran's conditions are clear and any move to reopen the Strait of Hormuz depends on those conditions being met. He said only

0: a negotiated solution can end the deadlock. The Pope has pledged action on clergy abuse after meeting survivors in France. As Jamie Clark reports, the pontiff has urged the Catholic Church to admit its own failings and heal its deep wounds.
1: Pope Leo met privately with seven victims of child abuse by Catholic priests over a two-hour period. A Vatican statement said the Pope heard proposals for how to improve the Church's safeguarding measures. The statement said Leo thanked the survivors for their painful testimony and reaffirmed his commitment to ensuring that the harm they experienced is not repeated for others. Leo is on a whirlwind four-day visit to France. Local church leaders are hoping he'll help repair the church's standing after a 2021 report found that some 330,000 French children had been abused by Catholic clergy and lay leaders over seven decades.
0: British counter-terrorism police are investigating a major incident near a US Air Force base after arresting five men on suspicion of preparing a terrorist act. London's Metropolitan Police says armed officers detained the group following a call about three suspicious vehicles heading towards the base. US President Donald Trump told reporters the men were looking to do big damage at Royal Air Force Fairford Air Base in southwest England. To weather forecast for today, mainly fine, apart from isolated showers at first. Very hot during the day. Moderate southwesterly winds. Outlook mainly fine and very hot in the next couple of days. Sunny periods and still very hot during the day on the National Day. Cloudier with a few showers in the latter part of this week. Right now, the temperature is 31 degrees Celsius. Relative humidity 74%. The news from RTHK.

That was Love and Don't Know here on Brent with me, Shazia, taking you through until midday today. Time now for my guest, and today we're joined by somebody who has a rather wonderful way of looking at things. I think most people would walk straight past. Jaffa Lam is a Hong Kong-based sculptor and installation artist, and she's known for creating quite large-scale works using mostly recycled and everyday materials, everything from old furniture and crate wood to discarded umbrellas and fabrics. So very, very sustainable, which is what we like to hear. But I think what's particularly interesting about Jaffa's work is not the act of simply transforming old things into artworks, but projects that involve the community, women, craftspeople, other workers. And I just love that about work that is so

0: inclusive. I'll let Jaffa tell us about it herself. Jaffa, welcome to the show.
1: Thank you for the invitations. Thank you for Shan here.
0: Delighted to have you. Now, before we get into the details of the artwork and what inspires you, I'm curious, when you were a child, were you somebody that sort of like collects old things and doesn't want to throw them away and think, oh, I can craft it into something beautiful?
1: It's not like that. That is too romantic for me. I grew up in a town, little town in China. That is, maybe you know the place who is famous for the white tea, Fuding.
0: Okay,
1: so,
0: I do.
1: That is very famous for the tea. I mean, white tea, that's why you know that it's a mountain area. And then we always climb the tree, you know, just follow the river and also play in the field. That is my childhood. So I think everyone's my admire now. I mean, but in the old time, it's just like, you know, ordinary kid stuff. Maybe start from there, I touched the... like a dirt or soil. I never felt like that is something which cannot do. But if you compare to the kids now, it's not possible. So maybe that is the reason I felt like every object is not abandoned. It just put in there for a few times, for a few years, not activated. Mm. So usually I don't want to say they're abandoned, maybe abandoned by someone else, but that is my material in the end, and it become very beautiful in a show. So
0: I love the idea that something as ordinary as, say, an umbrella or a sofa can end up in an art gallery. What do you see in like an old item that the rest of us perhaps aren't seeing, that we would discard it?
1: I don't know what you discarded, but some people might be, for example, like the pens. So some people think, okay, the pens is have a little hole there, so I'm not going to fix it. But I would still feel like, no, it was like carry with my a piece of memory. Maybe I brought it from the travel, or I brought it when I very need that. That is like a very light story, even though it's very light, but that is my story. And then I try to fix it. So usually I keep my clothes for a very, very long time. And I try my best to refix it, and then kind of like give them the new life. So that is what I think about, you know, discard. But just like everyone's, maybe you don't like the chair, you felt like it's not fit your new room. But think about it. Maybe you can, you know, can cut that, trim that, or, you know, for me, I will cut it into two maybe, and then put it in the corner, and that will be like a new setting. So that is the way I would do. But I don't know other people. I always see so many things in the trash.
0: It's a very sustainable way to do it, and very of the moment, I suppose, as well, where people are encouraging each other, rightly so, to, you know, do those repairs, keep those things. But I think you give it another life beyond the practicalities of that, and you make it so beautiful.
1: You say beautiful is from your view. Mm. Some people think, oh, that is so dark or so dirty. Why you put in there? And then, you know, I even took them to see every dirt or every scratch of the fabric and tell them what I discover and share my joy with them about how I read this the scratch or the broken part. I can tell them, and then usually maybe they are very nice and kind to me. They convinced, like a little holes, and I say that is kind of like a little stars for me on the my canopy, umbrella of canopies. And also, you know, sometimes I put in on the purpose and then make it more obvious close to their imagination.

0: I think that is also part of way to convince the people to accept them. I think that is the artist's way to do, and that is our job, our duty, our responsibility to transform something people might not recognize yet, but in the end, they will enjoy the beauty of that.
1: It's interesting you brought up that sort of artist duty and responsibility, because I'm keen to talk to you about how you engage the community, particularly, you know, women makers, other craftspeople. How important is collaboration in your work?
0: I think that is about the power of the group. I used to work with my hand, but gradually I found that it's very difficult to convince other people. You know, even in my old time, people used to do the painting because it's sellable, even now. And now is more people can in doing the digital art. It's easier. But I always love to move my hands. And first of all, I need to find all my companies. So that is important. And that is the first reason I want to gather the people to work with me. It's saving me. And also, it's a lot of joy with working with more people. Sometimes I prefer to work alone in my studio, but you know, after few days, you really want to have people to work together. And also, not only the workers, craftsmen, also like the different people, organizer, and also people from different field, like architect or social worker. They always have something new for you to for the next inspiration. That's why I felt like working with the community is not. It's not just, I know that people always have this kind of charity things put on the head of that, but for me, it's very practical and also more sustainable for my creativity.
1: Now, you've lived and worked in different places around the world. When you travel, do you find yourself looking at another city differently with because you're an artist, you know?
0: Sometimes I told the people I never travel. Travel maybe that is you want to be there on purpose, on your own purpose, relax or something. But my overseas experience is always a art event invitation, and always be there. You come with the purpose, our purpose. Of course, maybe that is a part of the training. Since I left university, I already start this kind of journey. So every time I'm, you know, I try to open up all my senses when I arrive the city, even in the during the journey from train. So I already kind of like, oh, I'm going to enjoy, to open all my senses, to maybe there is a artwork. You know, sometimes you never know what kind of form you are going to make. That's why sometimes people, when I come back to share my artwork, people are very surprised. Oh, Jaffa, this time you are not doing the sculpture, you are doing the sound word, you know. So I just let go, open my all the senses and let the things in. And then we kind of process in my brain, and then still need a lot of process, communicate with the people and the local. I think local is very, very important because you are not always communicate with the local community, but also you know, work with the agents in between. People send you there, and but more, most practically, more the people you confront is the workers there, of course, and.

And so that happens, you know, just like that. If you say that, is that different? Of course, different, because as I say, all those people, they are different. Some people are super nice, some people maybe not that nice. You have to cope with that. And so that is a part of work, I think. But part of culture, that is, of course, is a very different. So I sometimes I even

0: you are not, it just need to be very, very flexible to open your eyes in different way. But go to outside, overseas, yes, it's more easier, I would say.
1: Understand, but your work often connects with Hong Kong, its people, its history, changing landscapes, and I suppose everyday life. How does Hong Kong inspire you as an artist, or how has it done in the past?
0: You know, in my time, people not encourage you to become artists, but that is something I feel is very interesting. When my teachers say it's very hard to be an artist, then I think, okay, if not many people can be artists in Hong Kong, then maybe easier for me to become one of them. So that is
1: There's so many artists in Hong Kong, right?
0: anti-logic. Yeah, if there's so many artists in Hong Kong, you better not to be an artist
1: Oh, so
0: here.
1: funny.
0: Yeah.
1: Yeah. I can understand the logic, though. Yeah, I can see
0: This is like a anti-logic in my time, but I always
1: it.
0: do something like that. For example, there is so many paintings a student feel like can be easier success, and then I prefer to be non-painting artist.
1: Understand. Now, I feel like this is a good moment to ask you about your journey to becoming an artist. You said, back in the day, people wouldn't encourage you to be an artist. So, how did you end up in this wonderful position?
0: That is I feel like it's a boring story because it just keep going study in a university and then get frustrated and then left the school and you don't find any job and then you feel like okay, I just keep going to do the part time and just keep going. And that is the opportunity that people don't want to take, and then you take it just like that, and then just keep going. I know people don't believe that, but that is true. I just keep going. If you say I recycle things or pick up something people don't like, disgusting things, I pick up the opportunity people don't want to go. Like in the early time, I go to residency. The people feel like, oh, that is crash to the teaching time because artists always teach, and that is like September, November. So people don't want to go. I go, like Africa. People say, no, it's dangerous. So people don't want to go. I go. It's just like that, and then I keep going and doing most of the project, doing overseas residency, and it gave me like very various experience in making art. So that's why when I back here, I think that is another opportunity to perform what I learned from overseas experience.
1: If I gave you an afternoon to wander around a junk shop or a flea market or a car boot sale here, something like that, what would you be hunting for?
0: Free market.
1: Yeah.
0: Definitely. I have so many found objects from the free market. I think that is it too normal, right?
1: No, it's so interesting, and I think now the way times have changed, particularly in the last 5, 6 years, I would say people are so much aware of, rather than buying brand new, to sort of have items and give them a new life.
0: But there is a less flea market now. The problem is when I travel to even other city, I find the flea market, I mean the range of the objects in the flea market is very narrow now. Maybe I think it should go to more remote country or not. For the tourist food of tourist area, if there is a free market, sometimes it's still, getting boring now. I don't know why. Less old stuff or people not interested to collect or something.
1: Maybe too many new things, right?
0: So sometimes I'm not interested in those anymore. For example, long time ago, I might go

0: more often, but nowadays if I travel, okay, just occasionally we'll go, but most of the time I just go to the nature.
1: Understand.
0: Landscape is, I feel like that is the food of inspiration still.
1: Of course, inspired by nature. Do you have any exhibitions coming up you can tell us about?
0: Yeah, that is in the very remote island, close to the border, Gao. That is it's a chow festival once per 10 years. It's it that is like their annual village event, and contemporary artists trying to do side event along with this festival.
1: Lovely. And if you want more details about that, you can go to Jaffa's website. Just pop into your search engine, Jaffa Lam. Jaffa, thank you so much for joining us today here
0: Thank
1: on
0: you.
1: Brunch. It's a pleasure always to have wonderful Hong Kong artists with us. Time now for a little bit of weather. Mainly fine, apart from isolated showers at first and very hot during the day. Moderate southwesterly winds today, and the outlook mainly fine and very hot in the next couple of days. There is a very hot weather warning that's just popped up as well. And effective from 11:20 today, the heat stress at work warning is at amber. It's 11:30. Let's head over to the newsroom.
2: Travel Industry Council Chairman Tommy Tam said hotel bookings are looking good for the upcoming National Day Golden Week holiday, and he is optimistic about the overall spending atmosphere. Three new exchange-traded funds that track cross-market indices have debuted on the Hong Kong Stock Exchange, the first batch of such products to be listed in the SAR. And Iran has insisted that only diplomacy can solve its conflict with the United States and Israel after US President Donald Trump said he rejected an Iranian proposal to reopen the Strait of Hormuz and end fighting. The news from RTHK.

0: The National Day fireworks display will light up the sky over Victoria Harbour on October 1st. Starting at 8 p.m., the display will be visible across a large area of the city. People are reminded to be considerate and mind their safety in congested areas. Please keep venues clean and respect public property. Use public transport where possible and take note of special traffic arrangements. Vessel operators should pay special attention to marine safety.
1: Hong Kong's first five-year plan and the 2026 policy address have been announced.
2: The five-year plan is a blueprint for development, proactively aligning with the national 15th five-year plan. The policy address is an annual implementation roadmap outlining key measures for each year.
1: Hong Kong will boost its international advantages, expedite development of the northern metropolis, and improve people's livelihood.
2: A strategic vision for a bright new era, driving reform and boosting development, unleashing opportunities and enhancing livelihood.
3: Good morning. 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Having said that, that's about 15 minutes away. The show has absolutely whizzed by today, but it is that time in the show where Radio 3's very own delightful Raphael Blair joins us for The Bright Side. Raphael, welcome.
4: Great to be here. Good morning to you.
3: Good morning, Raphael. Good weekend.
4: Amazing weekend with amazing weather.
3: Oh, we love the good weather in Hong Kong. It's kind of that weather now where a beach day feels like you won't pass out when it gets to midday, right?
4: It's nice. Yeah, it's nice. It's getting nicer and you feel that, you know, we are getting towards winter slowly but surely.
3: Slowly but surely getting there. Now, Raphael, tell me, what is your first story for The Bright Side today?
4: Well, it's about a Baltimore woman who is bringing free books to hundreds of kids with a

0: magical trolley. So it's called the Storybook Maze, and it's actually a refurbished school bus that she uses to go all around the United States to promote reading among young people. She hopes to give them an appreciation for reading. And the idea behind it is that basically she travels to areas which are known as book deserts, and she hopes to improve literacy in some of these areas. So she goes around there, and then she gets kids to go into her bus and then to learn more about reading. And that is a purely her own initiative. That's not a government or a public, NGO initiative. That's pretty much coming from her. And that has been seen, that has been praised all around the US, actually.
1: Fantastic. I like that. I love a story like that. What else have you got for us?
0: So on this day, September the 28th, in 2008, it's the first time that a privately developed rocket successfully reached orbit, and we're talking about SpaceX's Falcon 1, 28th of September 2008, and there were three failures, somehow they managed on the fourth time to actually go up there, and that was a real milestone, in the sense that up until Elon Musk's SpaceX game, space research was pretty much, a public, a government initiative, and I think it kind of the whole game changed after that when SpaceX came into the market.
1: Is that classic fourth time lucky? Well, it just goes to show you got to keep trying, right?
0: Always.
1: So, Raphael, you'll join me again for tomorrow for the bright
0: Indeed.
1: Side. Lovely. Look forward to it. And I think.
0: See you then.
1: It's Monday morning. We'll have a little bit of Van Morrison and Bright Side of the Road here on Radio 3.

Priory and The Weeknd here on Brunch on Radio 3. Still feeling quite husky today, hopefully. There'll be less of that tomorrow. Great show today. Thank you so much for listening. Closing the show today with Deep Purple and Rider. And of course, stay tuned for the delightful Phil Wheeliner here with The Brew, 12 till 2. I'll see you tomorrow.

0: RTHK, the news at 12 with Wendy Wong. Three new exchange-traded funds that track cross-market indices have debuted on the Hong Kong Stock Exchange, the first batch of such products to be listed in the SAR. They track indices in Korea, Malaysia and the United States. Speaking at the listing ceremony, the CEO of the Hong Kong Stock Exchanges and Clearing, Bonnie Chan, said the listings help broaden investment opportunities.
1: This is a very important milestone in the development of our index business. These and all of today's ETF listings further drive vibrancy in our ever-growing equities, ETFs, and derivatives ecosystem. They also broaden the products and tools available to investors to access opportunities across our ecosystem.
0: Travel Industry Council Chairman Tommy Tam says hotel bookings are looking good for the upcoming National Day, Golden Week holiday, and he is optimistic about the overall spending atmosphere. Speaking on an RTHK program, he said this is because the Mid-Autumn Festival and the Golden Week fall close together this year, meaning mainland residents can enjoy a 13-day holiday with just 3 extra days of leave. He says more mainland tourists are expected to come to Hong Kong this year.
2: We believe that various sectors may benefit, such as catering, mid to high-end retail like cosmetics and electronic products. Tourists are also willing to book hotels. The booking figures are quite encouraging. And spend on cultural experiences such as workshops and guided tours.
0: The Environmental Protection Department says that from Thursday, Hong Kong will process all recovered waste paper locally at the Eco Park facility in Tsuen Mun instead of exporting it. The move will also expand the types of paper accepted beyond cardboard, newspapers and office paper to include mixed paper like paper bags, packaging boxes and wrapping paper. Steve Wong, Assistant Director of Waste Management, spoke on RTHK.
3: In the past, all the waste paper we collected in Hong Kong could only be shipped overseas for processing. Simply put, it was a transport and logistics matter. But now, we have this modernized paper pulping facility with an annual capacity to process 720,000 tons of waste paper.
0: To overseas, U.S. President Donald Trump says he expects talks with Iran to resume in the coming week, a day after rejecting a truce proposal put forward by Tehran. Sean Kennedy has more.
4: In an interview with Axios, Trump said the Iranians wanted to make a deal, but it wasn't the deal that he wanted. He said they only wanted a deal because they were losing so badly. During the interview, Trump also touched on the Strait of Hormuz, a key energy choke point. He said the largest volume of oil since the war began on February 28th had transited the strait over the weekend at more than 20 million barrels. About a fifth of the world's oil and gas flows through the strait, but attacks on oil tankers using the waterway have disrupted oil supplies and pushed up energy prices. Axios reported that indirect talks between Washington and Tehran could take place as early as today.
0: The Pope has pledged action on clergy abuse after meeting survivors in France. As Jamie Clark reports, the pontiff has urged the Catholic Church to admit its own failings and heal its deep wounds.
5: Pope Leo met privately with 7 victims of child abuse by Catholic priests over 8 2 hours.

0: period. A Vatican statement said the Pope heard proposals for how to improve the church's safeguarding measures. The statement said Leo thanked the survivors for their painful testimony and reaffirmed his commitment to ensuring that the harm they experienced is not repeated for others. Leo is on a whirlwind 4-day visit to France. Local church leaders are hoping he'll help repair the church's standing after a 2021 report found that some 330,000 French children had been abused by Catholic clergy and lay leaders over 7 decades.
1: Iran has insisted that only diplomacy can solve its conflict with the United States and Israel after US President Donald Trump said he rejected an Iranian proposal to reopen the Strait of Hormuz and end fighting. Two weather forecast, mainly fine and very hot in the afternoon, apart from isolated showers, cloudy periods tonight, moderate southwesterly winds. Outlook, mainly fine and very hot in the next couple of days. Right now, the temperature is 31 degrees Celsius, relative humidity 71%. The news from RTHK. RTHK.
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3: Hello and happy Monday. Have you had a brilliant weekend? And there's more to come. Welcome to another week on the brew. Mostly with me and a bit with James. In just a little while, Robbie McRobbie is going to get us going with all of his news, of course, live from the Kitex Sports Park and stuff. Tim Huxley's with you. Some Formula One news at 12:40, including George Russell's win at Baku and how Kimi Antonelli limited the damage from the back of the grid. 1:25, our weekly visit to Ho Chi Minh City with Neil. And there, foreigners may soon be locked out of villas. Apartments only for you lot. And Tolam has been doing the North American rounds, the UN in New York, and then a first state visit to Canada in 50 years. Ooh. Do join him on Facebook Live if you can. It's at The Brew.

0: Hong Kong's five-year plan is announced. Security is the prerequisite for development, while development reinforces security. We will safeguard national security under the holistic approach. Develop an AI city brain for strengthened capabilities. Improve the civil service training system. Expedite digitalization and intelligentization. Enhance collaboration of district councils, care teams, and the three district committees.
1: RTHK Radio 3.

0: fantastic day. And then there was the song. Hello, Robbie, how are you?
1: Fantastic.
0: Are you? You like that? I've played that for you. I thought it would take you back to a place in space and time. Have you had a great weekend? Yeah, what's going on?
1: I'm just hanging down at the U Sports Ground at the moment.
0: Very good.
1: Reliving the memories from the weekend. We've had a cracking weekend, actually.
0: Go on then.
1: Saturday, bit of rugger, and Sunday, a bit of footy. So we maybe start with the rugger.
0: Yeah, beautiful weather as well, I suppose.
1: Unfortunately, it was too good.
0: It was rather, wasn't it?
1: so it was the final day of the WXV Global Series Challenger that we've been chatting about over the last few Mondays. This is the Women's International
0: The one where you can buy a ticket for three things, and if you buy two tickets...
1: Yes. Yes.
0: Yeah.
1: Exactly. Well, unfortunately, so the first game, which was Fiji against Netherlands, was due to kick off at 12 o'clock on Saturday here at the U Sports Ground. And we'd had both teams out, we'd done the anthems, they'd lined up, they were ready to go. And then the extreme weather gizmo kicked off and they had a walk-off. And we had a five-hour wait until the temperature got down to a level where they could safely play.
0: Are we talking about the climate heat stress at work thing?
1: It's not unrelated. World Rugby have got a slightly more sophisticated, though they bring their own gizmo with them.
0: Yeah, fair enough. Probably.
1: And
0: best.
1: Then they take the from the observatory. You've got the temperature, they've got the wind speed, you've got the humidity, and then the gizmo, the globe thing, which sort of somehow it recognises not just the air temperature, but also sort of the ambient temperature and all that sort of stuff. Anyway, they put all that together.
0: Said no, basically.
1: The computer said no.
0: Exactly.
1: Said no for five hours.
0: How much over the top was it? Interesting. I don't know what are rugby players allowed, and how much over the top was this warning?
1: I don't know. It was extreme.
0: It was quite hot.
1: Yeah, it's fascinating. I mean, obviously, we'll get on to actually what happened. But
0: yeah,
1: I think
0: one
1: so
0: day.
1: For a long time, you know, you read articles about sport and sustainability and global, you know, however much one believes in climate change and global warming and stuff like that. And the interesting thing is Hong Kong China Rugby have been big exponents of this, and they've got in Jamie Farndale, they've got a lad there who's actually a global leading voice around sport and sustainability and specifically around climate change.
0: Yeah.
1: And people keep on saying, oh, this is a major issue for sport, this issue of climate change. And you sort of say, oh, yeah.
0: No, because they actually, get sent off. Of course it is.
1: Yeah, something like Saturday genuinely brings it home to you, unless you are playing in, you know, luckily, obviously, Kai Tak, the big stadium, has got a roof, it's air-conditioned. You're somewhat oblivious to what's happening outside.
0: True.
1: But the vast majority, particularly of you know, team sports, are played outdoors. And it's slightly worrying that we're reaching a situation where at the end of September, the temperature is so high that it's not really very conducive to any physical activity.
0: Yeah. So right now it's 32 and 69% relative humidity. I mean, it's
1: I wouldn't fancy doing too much at this point in time, to be honest. But
0: certainly not.
1: Anyway, so they did eventually. They kicked off at 5 o'clock.
0: Much nicer.
1: It was very pleasant by that stage, and it was a great game. Fiji beat the Netherlands 2017, and that meant that over the course of the three weekends, Fiji came out on top, so they lifted the WXV Challenger Trophy. Hong Kong China then played after that against Samoa. The girls, unfortunately, they went down to a 34-17 loss to Samoa and ended up in fourth place, though, which was not too bad at all.
0: Yep.
1: Sadly, because of the five-hour delay, the third scheduled match, which was supposed to be Spain against Brazil, had to be cancelled because the Spanish girls were flying out that night. So, we lost the game in the end. But overall, it's been, it was, yeah, and it was great to you know, have a a really good international women's 15s competition here, and hopefully we will maybe see the WXV back on these shores. No, I don't think they've got one next year, but you never know, maybe the year after.
0: Well, there's more fun. There's more fun stuff coming up this week, actually, so just carry on a bit.
1: Yeah, so we'll just sticking with rugby for the minute. As we, I think we touched on last week, of course, I'm not going to go into all the Asian Games stuff because I'm sure Danny is covering all of that in great detail, but clearly it's been a great Games for Hong Kong China athletes.
0: Tell us what you want to. Danny's not back till Friday. I even tried to see if he's free today, but he's not. He's actually working. He's written some cool articles for AFP, which you can read about the Asian Games. So tell us what you like. What have you got?
1: Well, I was just going to highlight

0: the fact that beginning on Thursday, it's the rugby, the men's and women's rugby sevens at Nagoya at the Asian Games.
1: Mm.
0: So it runs over 3 days, Thursday, Friday, and the finals on Saturday. 12 men's teams and 8 women's teams. And of course, both our men's and women's teams are in there as previous medalists. So the boys actually are the reigning Asian Games champions. They line up in Pool A alongside China, Malaysia, and Uzbekistan.
1: Okay.
0: And our girls, who got bronze last time out, they will be up against defending champions China and also India and Malaysia in their pool round.
1: Brilliant.
0: So, it should be some cracking action to enjoy. We will be, as I mentioned, we're showing a lot of the Asian Games action on the big screen in Kai Tak Mall 2. And we've also got our 8 to 8.30 stadium facade light show, which is actually pretty impressive, which is kind of all celebrating our athletes, Hong Kong China athletes in Nagoya. So, looking forward to watching that.
1: Brilliant. Danny was absolutely consumed by the ladies' weightlifting the other day. North Korea, and he explained why, are phenomenal in this discipline. Did you know that?
0: No, I didn't. It doesn't really surprise me necessarily, but I'll watch out for it.
1: Yeah, do that.
0: But we've also been enjoying a bit of the old round ball sport, a bit of footy. We had international ASEAN Cup action yesterday in the main stadium, which was really good. We had 18,000 over 18,000 fans turned up and enjoyed watching the Hong Kong China men's team give Lao a good drubbing 4-0.
1: Yep.
0: And then Cambodia beat Myanmar 1-0. And we're back on Wednesday, two games on Wednesday.
1: Yes.
0: 5 o'clock, it's Timor-Leste against Cambodia. And then at 8 o'clock, our hometown heroes, Hong Kong China, take on Brunei. And then, depending on how all of that pans out, the final, ASEAN Cup final, will be back here at the main stadium on Saturday at 6 o'clock. And as things stand, if I was a betting man, Phil, I would say that final is likely to be Hong Kong China against Cambodia,
1: ooh.
0: I would reckon.
1: Okay. Well, yeah. I mean, what are they like, basically?
0: Cambodia, well, they looked all right yesterday. I mean, they, as I say, they beat Myanmar.
1: Sure.
0: Realistically, this is sort of Div 2. So there's another ASEAN Cup competition taking place in Indonesia with some of perhaps the more well-known football sort of sides in the region. But yeah, it's a good tournament. There's some interesting backstories in some of these teams, sort of adversity that they've had to come through and what have you. So yeah, that's like anything, isn't it? If you're out there wearing a shirt playing international sport of any description, but particularly football, you're certainly you're no mug. It's an achievement.
1: A lot of these South and Southeast Asian countries, they go bananas when their teams win. My friend Neil, who's coming on from Vietnam, last time Vietnam won an ASEAN thing, the town just erupted. It was incredible. It was like not quite as good as Tet, but it was getting up there.
0: Well, it certainly, I mean, I think that's the thing about football, isn't it? I mean, as much as I love the sport of rugby, you can't get away from the fact that football is the people's game, isn't it? It's the global game. It's the one that really tends to unite societies and it was great. I mean, the atmosphere yesterday was fantastic. You know, the Red Army, the Hong Kong China fans, they were in full voice. It was really good. So tickets on sale, still available. I think we're looking at about another 20,000 for Wednesday, and then hopefully we'll get a few more in for the final on Saturday.
1: You say it's the people's sport, rugby. That's cool, because that means people just probably turf up and buy on the door rather than necessarily book them in advance.
0: Yeah, but, I mean, the ticket prices start from just $80.
1: Yeah, well,
0: so I mean, it's
1: not worth
0: certainly
1: booking it, is it?
0: It's a very, very affordable.
1: In.

0: and watch. It's all free entry, free to watch. Youth volleyball, and actually between 9 o'clock and 11 o'clock, we've got some free tryout sessions on our outdoor beach volleyball courts. But you do have to, again, it's free, but you do have to register. 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First come, first served. Come and enjoy a bit of free introduction to beach volleyball, and then watch the kids in action in the sports hall.
1: Great. There's loads to be going on with, Robbie. Nice one. Thank you so much, and I'll catch you next week, right?
0: Cheers, Phil.
1: Bye-bye.

There you go, with Ollie Alexander and Archangel on Radio 3. Always lovely to chat to Robbie. Start the week off here on The Brew. Tim Huxley's going to be joining you in about 10 and a bit. Azerbaijan GP last weekend. And we're off to Vietnam, as mentioned, to catch up with Neil at 25 past.

0: Kate Hudson and talk about love. Very hot weather warning. Heat stress at work still, Amber. Mainly fine and very hot this afternoon. The odd shower here and there. Steamy. It's going to be cloudier tonight. Moderate southwesterly winds. Mainly fine, very hot in the next couple of days. And still very hot on National Day. Bit of cloud and showery stuff as we hit the end of the week. At the moment, it's 31 Celsius at the observatory. And we've got 70% relative humidity. 12:30 and time for the news.
1: Three new exchange-traded funds that track cross-market indices have debuted on the Hong Kong Stock Exchange, the first batch of such products to be listed in the SAR. Travel Industry Council Chairman Tommy Tam said hotel bookings are looking good for the upcoming National Day Golden Week holiday, and he is optimistic about the overall spending atmosphere. And the trial of three men accused of murdering a celebrity, Abby Choi, has been adjourned until Wednesday for a fresh jury to be selected after one juror applied to withdraw for health reasons. The news from RTHK.

0: Hong Kong's five-year plan is announced. We will forge a blissful, vibrant, and innovative northern metropolis based on One Town, Five Elements development concept. The three university towns drive technology, industry, and talent development. Speed up the He Tao Shenzhen Hong Kong Science and Technology Innovation Cooperation Zone development. Enact the Northern Metropolis Development Ordinance to streamline control and expedite railway and road projects.
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0: Madonna and Vogue on Radio 3. 19 minutes to 1 o'clock. It's time for a bit of Brum Brum with Tim Huxley. How are you doing?
1: Not bad, my friend. No, it's good. All good here. Yeah.
0: Good. So, well, the highlight of the weekend for me was I've now heard of Baku. You can do the rest.
1: Yeah, Baku in Azerbaijan, the Azerbaijan Grand Prix. Always an interesting one, this. It's a street circuit, very long straight, twisty bit through the back. Historically, it's always been a race where there's been a fair bit of carnage in the first few laps. This race was actually held on Saturday because Sunday was Remembrance Day in Azerbaijan. So it was a Saturday evening race. And it kicked off. I mean, George Russell, he actually seemed to get everything right in qualifying.
0: Yep.
1: And he put it on pole position by about a second. But the boy wonder, Kimi Antonelli, he crashed out in qualifying. So
0: right.
1: He was starting only 16th.
0: Gosh.
1: And the watchword there was really take it easy in the first few laps, which he did sensibly. He didn't do what Oscar Piastri did last year. I remember last year, this was a race where his particular title challenge began to untangle. But Antonelli, he kept his head. And this was a bit of a slow burner of a race. Not a lot was happening in the first 31 laps. At which point then the Anglo-Thai driver, Alex Albon, went and stuck it in the wall.
0: Oh, yeah.
1: And that brought out a safety car. And that's how that bunched up the field. And then at the restart, the Argentine driver, Franco Colapinto, in the Alpine, he lost control at the first corner, did that cardinal sin of taking out his teammate. And also he took out Lando Norris in the McLaren.
0: Goodness me.
1: That was three cars out. Colapinto, he admitted, yep, my fault. So he did actually put his hand up on that. He was out of the race. Otherwise, he'd have been given a 10-second penalty.
0: Uh-huh.
1: As a result, what he's got is he's got a 5-place grid penalty for the next race. So pretty disastrous weekend for Alpine. Bad weekend for McLaren. They didn't score any points. Obviously, Norris taken out there. And Oscar Piastri, he had brake problems, so he only was able to come home 14th. So yeah, bit of a turn up for some of the sort of normal leading runners.
0: Yeah.
1: But through it all, George Russell, he managed to get his first Grand Slam of his career, a pole position, fastest lap, first place, and led every single lap.
0: Great.
1: But that doesn't mean it was easy, because in second place, only 0.196 seconds behind him. I mean, that is less than the blink of an eye.
0: I know.
1: Was that old charger, Max Verstappen. This was actually the closest finish between the top two for 24 years.
0: I like the way Max is now an old charger. I mean,
1: Yeah, I know. I mean, you know, he's still pretty young, but I mean, he seems to have been around a long time. He's got four titles to his belt.
0: Yeah, yeah.
1: I mean, he is still the gold standard. So Verstappen came second. And his young teammate, Isaac Hadjar, the Frenchman, he was in third. And now he hasn't competed in the last three races because during the summer break, he injured his wrist.
0: Okay.
1: And so he's out, but that was a really strong comeback for him. And he really is proving a very capable.

0: teammate to Verstappen. The second Red Bull car has often been a poison chalice over many years. But Hadjar, he really seems to have got it by the horns. And he was complaining at one point that Verstappen was a bit slow. But that was a pretty good result for them. Charles Leclerc came home fourth, a lonely race in the Ferrari. And Antonelli, he managed to recover from 16th to take fifth place. So that consolidates his lead at the top of the table, where he's now on 302 points to George Russell's 236. But overall, I mean, Russell was the standout driver in this race. And if he can repeat that a few more times, then, you know, we've got a fight for the title on. I would say now, with Lewis Hamilton in third place on 199 points, he's probably pretty much out of it. That's 103 behind Antonelli. Russell is really the only one still in the game, but I still believe that Antonelli really has got one hand on the championship. But Verstappen was stunning. He started eighth because he'd had engine issues in qualifying, and that was a masterful drive by him. So that has really sort of set us all up for the next leg as they swing through Southeast Asia. Next weekend, we have the Bahrain Grand Prix, which is being held in Kuala Lumpur. And that is because it was rescheduled because of the conflict in the Middle East. So it's back to Sepang. Now, that's always been a very popular track with Formula One fans in this region. You normally get a big turnout of people from Hong Kong going down there.
1: Yeah, you
0: bet. And it's a great circuit. I mean, it held its first F1 race in 1999 and continued until 2017, when really just the whole, with the economic climate and everything, it really just got a bit too expensive to host. So it dropped off the calendar, but I think everybody is pretty happy to be coming back there. It's a very popular race. It's swelteringly hot for the drivers. But it has actually produced a few classics in its time. When the first race in 1999, that was won by Ferrari. Eddie Irvine took the win, but it was Michael Schumacher who dominated the event, and he was making his return after breaking his leg earlier in the season. So it's got a lot of form, and also, of course, the weather. I mean, we all know mid-afternoon monsoon in Malaysia is not unusual, and it's certainly been affected by the weather on more than one occasion. I think it'll be a great race. I mean, it's got a lot of history. Remember, Sebastian Vettel had his big fallout with Mark Webber there over team orders. So it's going to be a real belter, that. And that will set us up nicely for Singapore the following weekend. I was down in Singapore last week.
1: Indeed.
0: And there you can just sort of sense the event it's really building. All around, you see all the promotions and the activation of all the sponsors. There's pictures of all the drivers all around town. And it's quite interesting. On the street lamps, there are sort of banners with, Ferrari, Hamilton and Leclerc, Norris and Piastri. But with Mercedes, a lot of the banners are just of Antonelli. He seems to be the one who is being singled out as, you're the number one. So let's see. I mean, he's closing in on that title. He needs to keep beating Russell, but it's still all to play for, but he does look pretty much...
1: I'm laughing to myself here, Tim, because you're talking about Kimi Antonelli, plainly the next stellar star. But do you realise, well, you will realise this, at his age, he is not allowed to rent a car from most agencies, and he's not allowed a full unrestricted motorbike licence in Italy.
0: That is true. And when he goes, of course, after Singapore, then they're all going over to the States, where he's not allowed to buy a beer.
1: I mean, it's just...
0: Not that he probably imbibes that much.
1: I'm sure not, but he can't rent a car.
0: he can't rent a car, yeah. Antonelli, he is a phenomenon. I mean, he didn't have a driving license when he started being a Formula One driver. He would have probably got to F1 earlier, but they changed the rules after Max Verstappen got an F1 seat when he was 17.
1: Right.
0: So now you've got to be at least 18 to get in. He really is

0: sort of showing up some of the old stages. I mean, and it's incredible, really, when you think about it. I mean, you've got Antonelli. I mean, he's young enough to be Fernando Alonso or Lewis Hamilton's son. So, you know, it has changed. I mean, yeah. You know, the youth is coming through. And there's a lot of young guys we're seeing now. I mean, the winners we've had in places like Macau over the last few years, they're all beginning to come through. I mean, Freddie Slater, who was one of the stars of the last few Macau Grand Prix, and the first year he raced there, he was a bit irritable because qualifying was delayed, and that meant he was late getting to his maths GCSE, which he was doing online from a hotel in Macau.
1: I remember that.
0: Yeah. So, you know, he's now, next year he'll be in Formula 2, and he's already got the support of Audi, who want to take him all the way to Formula 1. So there's the next generation of young guys, even behind Antonelli, are coming through.
2: Brilliant.
0: But I think these two races in Southeast Asia, they are going to be pivotal to how the year plays out, Malaysia and Singapore. And because we still don't know exactly how many races are going to be on the calendar, because you've still got question marks over whether Qatar,
1: of course,
0: will be going ahead. I mean, the last two races are always held in the Middle East, and so that's a question mark. But you know, it will really be, the whole thing will be dictated over this swing through Southeast Asia, then on to the United States, Mexico, and Brazil. They're the key ones now for people to focus on. Who's going to be the informed team? Mercedes look like they are definitely back on form. They seem to have found their mojo again. Mercedes, actually, that was the 252nd race that a Mercedes engine has won, not necessarily a Mercedes car. So that takes them above Ferrari in terms of being the most winning engine in the history of the sport. And when you consider that they weren't actually even in the sport for quite a few years, that's quite an achievement.
1: Yeah.
0: But my personal feeling is that over Malaysia, Singapore, I'd be quite surprised if Lando Norris doesn't bounce back.
1: Okay.
0: They had a few upgrades in Baku, and I think they'll have sort of sorted everything out and provided, you know, and remember, they've got the same engine as the Mercedes cars. They've got a Mercedes engine. So that'll be quite an interesting one to see. And I expect that Norris will be a serious contender there, but it will all depend on the weather.
1: Yeah.
0: I mean, if it's monsoon conditions, I put my money on Verstappen.
1: I want to take you to two wheels instead of four, just for a minute or two.
0: Yeah.
1: Have you got much interest in the MotoGP?
0: Oh, yeah, absolutely. I follow that. And that's been quite a fascinating championship this year. I mean, as usual, all the Spaniards, you know, the Martins.
1: Always.
0: And everybody
1: yeah.
0: dominating. They've got a few races to go. And, you know, that's, again, that's been... I mean, in places like Italy and Spain, that championship really does. In Spain, it's much more popular than Formula One.
1: Yes.
0: Even though they've got champions like
1: and
0: Fernando
1: Alonso.
0: They're
1: rather good at it.
0: If you haven't driven on a road in Spain with all their motorcyclists, you can understand why.
1: Yeah, yeah, yeah. All right, matey. Looking forward to our chat next week if you're around. And thanks as always, Tim, for giving us your time. That's our man, Tim Huxley, all about F1.

0: RTHK, the news at 1 with Peter Caveos. The headlines: a new batch of exchange-traded funds has made its debut on the Hong Kong market. The juror in the Abby Choi murder trial has been discharged after one juror applied to withdraw for health reasons. And Hong Kong will recycle all waste paper locally starting from Thursday. Three new exchange-traded funds that track cross-market indices have debuted on the Hong Kong Stock Exchange, the first batch of such products to be listed in the SAR. They track indices in Korea, Malaysia, and the United States. Speaking at the listing ceremony, the CEO of the Hong Kong Stock Exchanges and Clearing, Bonnie Chan, said the listings help broaden investment opportunities.
1: This is a very important milestone in the development of our index business. These and all of today's ETF listings further drive vibrancy in our ever-growing equities, ETFs, and derivatives ecosystem. They also broaden the products and tools available to investors to access opportunities across our ecosystem.
0: Grace Chan, Director of Investment Products at the Securities Futures Commission, says the growing breadth of ETF offerings in Hong Kong continues to reinforce the city's leading role in the ETF market.
2: Today's listing is a testament to the continued vitality and innovation of Hong Kong ETFs market. It reflects the industry's ongoing efforts to develop new investment solutions and provide investors with a broader range of investment choices and to meet their diverse needs.
0: The Environmental Protection Department says that from Thursday, Hong Kong will process all recovered waste paper locally at the Eco Park facility in Tuen Mun instead of exporting it. The move will also expand the types of paper accepted, beyond cardboard, newspapers, and office paper, to include mixed paper like paper bags, packaging boxes, and wrapping paper. Steve Wong, Assistant Director of Waste Management, spoke on RTHK.
3: In the past, all the waste paper we collected in Hong Kong could only be shipped overseas for processing. Simply put, it was a transport and logistics matter. But now, we have this modernized paper pulping facility with an annual capacity to process 720,000 tons of waste paper.
0: The trial of three men accused of murdering influencer and socialite Abby Choi has come to a temporary halt just days after it began. The jury has been discharged after one member asked to withdraw for health reasons. Sophie Hui reports.
4: Deputy High Court Judge Brian Keefe said one of the nine jurors wrote to the court last week citing health concerns, fearing that stress from the trial could make the condition worse. The judge said the court considered two options. One was to let the remaining eight jurors continue, but he rejected that because the trial had not yet entered the prosecution's opening statement and the evidence phase. He said a direct replacement, as the other option, is not allowed by law, as all jurors must be selected from the same pool of candidates. The jury of seven men and two women was chosen last Thursday. The three defendants are Abby Choi's ex-husband, Kwong Kong Chi, her former brother-in-law, Kwong Kong Kit, and her former father-in-law, Kwong Kao. They are charged with murdering Choi in February 2023 at Long Mei Village in Tai Po and with preventing the lawful burial of her body.
0: Travel Industry Council Chairman Tommy Tam says hotel bookings are looking good for the upcoming National Day Golden Week holiday, and he is optimistic about the overall spending atmosphere. Speaking on an RTHK program, he said this is because the Mid-Autumn Festival and Golden Week fall close together this year, meaning mainland residents can enjoy a 13-day holiday with just 3 extra days of leave. He says more mainland tourists are expected to come to Hong Kong this year.
5: We believe that various sectors may benefit, such as catering, mid to high-end retail like cosmetics and electronic products. Tourists are also willing to book hotels. The booking figures are quite encouraging, and spend on cultural experiences such as workshops and guided tours.
0: Overseas now, and U.S. President Donald Trump says he expects talks with Iran to resume in the coming week, a day after rejecting a truce proposal put forward by Tehran. Sean Kennedy has more.
6: In an interview with Axios, Trump said the Iranians wanted to make a deal, but it wasn't the deal that he wanted. He said they only wanted a deal because they were losing so badly. During the interview, Trump also touched on the Strait of Hormuz, a key energy choke point. He said the largest volume of oil since the war began on February 28th had transited the strait over the weekend at more than 20 million barrels. About a fifth of the world's oil and gas flows through the strait, but attacks on oil tankers using the waterway have disrupted oil supplies and pushed up energy prices. Axios reported that indirect talks between Washington and Tehran could take place as early as today. It said the talks would follow indirect discussions between U.S. envoys Steve Witkoff and Jared Kushner and Iranian Foreign Minister Abbas Araghchi that were held on the sidelines of the UN General Assembly in New York. Axios said the new talks would be conducted through Qatari mediators. The Wall Street Journal reported that Trump is also considering resuming strikes on Iran after the November 3rd midterm elections as he grapples with growing public opposition to the war and soaring fuel prices.
0: Iran says only diplomacy can solve its conflict with the United States and Israel. Iranian Foreign Minister Abbas Araghchi posted on social media that Iran's conditions are clear and any move to reopen the Strait of Hormuz depends on those conditions being met. He said only a negotiated solution can end the deadlock. The Pope has pledged action on clergy abuse after meeting survivors in France. As Jamie Clark reports, the pontiff has urged the Catholic Church to admit its own failings and heal its deep wounds.
7: Pope Leo met privately with seven victims of child abuse by Catholic priests over a two-hour period. A Vatican statement said the Pope heard proposals for how to improve the Church's safeguarding measures. The statement said Leo thanked the survivors for their painful testimony and reaffirmed his commitment to ensuring that the harm they experienced is not repeated for others. Leo is on a whirlwind four-day visit to France. Local church leaders are hoping he'll help repair the church's standing after a 2021 report found that some 330,000 French children had been abused by Catholic clergy and lay leaders over seven decades. Earlier on Sunday, the Pope told an estimated 150,000 people gathered for a mass near the famed Catholic shrine in Lourdes that the church must have the courage to face its past.
8: In order to heal the deep wounds, infidelities, and painful errors that have occurred within the Church, we must humbly place ourselves under the Lord's purifying gaze.
7: According to a Vatican-provided text, Leo also spoke about the abuse scandals in a closed-door meeting with French bishops on Sunday. The Pope thanked the bishops for the courageous measures he said they'd taken to confront the scandals. He urged them to strengthen their safeguarding efforts and continue on the path undertaken, maintaining the greatest vigilance. Leo has drawn large crowds on his visit to France. Around 800,000 people came for an outdoor mass on the Champs-Élysées with the Pope in Paris on Saturday.
0: British counterterrorism police are investigating a major incident near a U.S. Air Force base after arresting five men on suspicion of preparing a terrorist act. London's Metropolitan Police say armed officers detained the group following a call about three suspicious vehicles heading towards the base. U.S. President Donald Trump told reporters the men were looking to do big damage at Royal Air Force Fairford Air Base in southwest England. Around 2,000 protesters in a northern Irish town have blocked a Protestant parade from entering a Catholic area. The parade had been cleared to proceed after officials lifted a decades-old ban imposed because the march had been a flashpoint for sectarian violence in the past. Mary Lou MacDonald is the leader of the Sinn Féin party.
9: People have gathered here in huge, huge numbers. They've gathered because they are angry. They are gathered because they are devastated at what has happened. They cannot countenance the idea that anybody would seek to set this place back almost 30 years and revisit the trauma that this community endured.
0: Annual attempts by the Protestant Orange Order to march through the area triggered unrest across the region before the route was banned in 1998. Protesters in Spain are camping out in Madrid for a second night, keeping up pressure on the government over the country's housing crisis. The movement began after police evicted

0: did an 87-year-old woman from her Madrid apartment that she lived in her whole life. One protester said housing is now out of reach for ordinary people.
1: What we are demanding is that the rental market be regulated, because rents are unaffordable and people simply can't afford them. There are abuses taking place that can leave vulnerable people out on the street, such as Mara Carmen, an 87-year-old disabled woman who has no alternative housing after living in her home for 70 years.
0: Heavy rain has triggered floods and landslides across northern India and Nepal, killing at least 68 people over the past few days. One flood victim in Nepal complained that the authorities aren't doing enough to keep the public safe.
2: The water level has risen today. The authorities are not taking care of this. Safety is very important. The authorities must make appropriate arrangements here at the Kudia Bank. If water gushes suddenly, then what will happen to the people here?
0: It's 10 past 1. Sports is next.
3: Good afternoon. I'm your AI Sports presenter. We begin in Japan, where Hong Kong China came close to another medal-winning finish in early Asian Games action. SAR diver Chan Zi-Ming finished fourth among nine competitors in the women's 1-meter springboard final at Tokyo Aquatic Center, tallying a score of 232.75. South Korea's Kim Soo-ji claimed bronze with 245.05, with Long Yi-ping and Lin Shan of the national team taking silver and gold, respectively. Another Hong Kong diver, Leung Ka-sin, finished seventh. In football, Jurgen Klopp tasted defeat for the first time as Germany manager after a 1-0 home loss to Greece in the UEFA Nations League. The result was Greece's first ever victory against Germany after seven losses and three draws. Klopp called the defeat a part of the process as he builds his new team.
4: We came up against a very tactically disciplined opponent who wanted to pick up points here in a specific way, and they succeeded. We wanted to pick up the points in a different way, and it's now clear that not only did we fail to do so, but it also didn't look as though we really had what it takes. It doesn't surprise me, of course, and yet it's a realization that nobody really wanted to face, but we've had to accept it nonetheless.
3: Other fixtures saw Portugal hold off Erling Haaland and Norway with a 2-1 victory, while Ireland were 3-0 winners over Israel in a politically charged contest. In rugby, Australia pulled off a massive 42-38 victory over world champion South Africa in a nail-biting test at Perth Stadium. The Wallabies led 42-17 with just 10 minutes remaining before receiving four yellow cards in quick succession, reducing them to 11 players as the visitors mounted a fierce late comeback with three tries at the death. Victory continues Australia's unbeaten record in four matches under new head coach Les Kiss. In tennis, Team Europe have secured a record-extending sixth Laver Cup title. Two-time Grand Slam winner Alexander Zverev sealed the 13-5 triumph over Team World with a straight sets win over American world number 13 Lerner Tien at London's O2 Arena. Team Europe captain Yannick Noah expressed his joy and relief after the victory.
5: I would like to thank my team. You guys, you know, I don't know if I'm a captain, but most of all, I think maybe you see me as your father or maybe your grandfather, maybe your uncle. I'll never forget this very special moment that I share with you. You know, we all try to play, we all love to play, but sometimes winning feels good. So I'm really happy that for once you won for me. So congratulations, guys.
3: And finally, in Major League Baseball, the Philadelphia Phillies and Houston Astros were among the teams that punched their ticket to the playoffs on the final day of the regular season. The Phillies concluded their campaign with a 7-3 home victory over the Tampa Bay Rays, securing a best-of-three wild card series with the Atlanta Braves starting on Wednesday morning, Hong Kong time. Houston, meanwhile, crushed the Athletics in a 9-0 rout. The Astros clinched their fifth AL West title in 6 years, despite finishing with the worst record for a first-place team at 81-81. And that's your look at sport.
0: And here is your look at the weather forecast for this afternoon and tonight. Mainly fine and very hot in the afternoon, apart from isolated showers. Cloudy periods tonight, moderate winds, the outlook mainly fine and very hot in the next couple of days. Still very hot,

during the day on the national day. Currently, the temperature is 32 degrees Celsius at the observatory. The relative humidity is sitting at around 68%. There is a very hot weather warning currently in effect, and the heat stress at work warning is currently set at amber. And to conclude the news, we'll recap our top stories once again. A new batch of exchange-traded funds has made its debut on the Hong Kong market. The jury in the Abby Choi murder trial has been discharged after one juror applied to withdraw for health reasons. And Hong Kong will recycle all waste paper locally starting from Thursday. That is the news from RTHK.

There you go, Radio 3 with Duran Duran and Reflex from Monday afternoon, 32 Celsius out there. Bit drier at 68% humidity. We're off to another hot and steamy place in a little while. Ho Chi Minh City, of course, in Vietnam with Neil in about 5 or 6 minutes.

0: Hong Kong's first five-year plan and the 2026 policy address have been announced.
1: The five-year plan is a blueprint for development, proactively aligning with the national 15th five-year plan. The policy address is an annual implementation roadmap outlining key measures for each year.
0: Hong Kong will boost its international advantages, expedite development of the northern metropolis, and improve people's livelihood.
1: A strategic vision for a bright new era, driving reform and boosting development, unleashing opportunities and enhancing livelihood.
2: Hong Kong's five-year plan is announced. 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

0: the bridge. Kalila, Pink Panthers on three as we get into Monday afternoon. It was Clean Bandit before that, and I don't want to hurt you. So let me invite you to join us on Facebook Live if you've got a few minutes spare, because we're whizzing off to Ho Chi Minh City in Vietnam for our weekly banter, really, with Neil Runciman. How's it going?
1: All right, thanks, Phil. Wet, very wet, but otherwise fine.
0: Jolly good.
1: I think... Well, I can show you lots of pictures of flooding in Ho Chi Minh City and elsewhere and so on Facebook Live. But the fact is now that the floods over the past few years have been something of a shock to the system in Vietnam. But you don't get that impression now. Now it's no longer a shock, it's an assumption. We all know that there's going to be flooding fairly regularly, and it's going to be worse. And people are just dealing with it. Now, down in Ho Chi Minh City, it's sort of up to your ankles and some places up to your knees. But up in the north, Hanoi, and all parts west, north, and east from there, people are pretty much underwater. They're submerged a lot of the time. And it's going to take a lot of dealing with. They're diverting resources a lot towards that.
0: Where are you today, just to get my bearings?
1: I'm in Ho Chi Minh City.
0: Okay, right, cool.
1: And looking out, it's dry at the moment, which is good, because that means if it stays dry for about an hour and a half after we've finished talking, that gives me just enough time to get up on the roof and plug the new leaks that have approved, that have appeared in the last couple of weeks, and which is what everybody is pretty much doing at the moment.
0: No kidding. It's bizarre how people talk about this weather situation, especially in your parts of the world, differently now. I mean, heavy, heavy rain... Yeah, fair enough. You're used to that. But this, well, that's different.
1: Oh, this is now a fait accompli, isn't it? It's established default. And it just takes me back to my shaking my fist at former Vietnamese architects or house builders. And why on earth did they put flat roofs on everything?
0: Well, yeah, that is a very good question.
1: and it doesn't help at all. I think part of the answer to that question is you want to make usable, rentable, livable, or whatever, every square foot that you can, or every square meter. Putting an edge or an angle on the roof reduces the absolute number of square footage you've got. It doesn't actually prevent the problem with a square roof or with a flat roof of having flooded people just inside it, but there you go.
0: Yeah, it's very interesting. Global warming is a thing. Everybody's mentioning it now. Funny that. So what's been going on? What's been going on? Your boss has been touring?
1: He has. Tolam has been stateside for the past week or so. He went to the United States for the United Nations General Assembly, number 81 address. He delivered a high policy address over there in which he was promoting Vietnam as a good party, announcing foreign policy direction, economic renewal, and so on and so forth. Mm-hmm. And then he went to Canada and met, if you're looking at Facebook Live, you'll see a photo of him doing the handshake, the glad handing with Mark Carney, the Premier of Canada. And not America's best friend. So he went straight from the States across the border to Canada and signed off on a strategic partnership with Canada as well. And this leads to a rather fascinating phenomenon, which is Vietnam is probably now in a diplomatically and economic trade position globally that could well be unique, because it has comprehensive strategic partnerships, the acronym CSP is what I've used from now on. It has CSPs with countries that hate each other. It has CSPs with China and Russia and the US. It has a strategic partnership, not yet comprehensive, with Canada. It also has CSPs with Japan, India, South Korea, Australia, France, and the UK.

0: and no doubt with others underway. And what makes this particularly interesting and frankly very impressive, I think I've been saying to you for years now that the diplomatic corps of Vietnam or their foreign policy unit deserves Salesman of the Year trophies every year, because they have Vietnam has no formal military alignment, unlike other countries which have massive global agreements, Singapore, Turkey, or United Arab Emirates. It has a very formal and what they call a legible diplomatic hierarchy. It's managed, Hanoi has managed to develop a series of agreements and relationship levels which are visible, intelligible, and a very useful policy instrument. And they don't actually give automatic rights, but they do make things institutionalized and they make the access very easy for people to understand. They have a broad trade platform. It means they don't actually depend on a single system. So they're now embedded in ASEAN, and in different trade systems around the world. So they're not, they're ecumenical, shall we say. They don't really care which trade system you belong to as long as they can do business with you.
1: The key you just mentioned about 30 seconds ago was the lack of, you know, military ties.
0: No, they're not aligned specifically with any power, and that's extremely important.
1: It
0: It
1: is.
0: allows them to be everybody's friend, which is basically their entire foreign policy, and that means they have what is defined as credibility as an autonomous post-conflict state. So they're historically independently minded, something the Americans know only too well. They're neither a Western client nor a Chinese satellite, and they remain economically open and strategically useful. So that makes it easier for competing powers to engage Hanoi without appearing to concede anything to one side or the other. So I got a sentence out of this. It says, Vietnam belongs to the top tier of multi-aligned trading states alongside India, Indonesia, Singapore, United Arab Emirates, and Brazil. But it is arguably the most unusually balanced non-aligned state in Asia because it combines top-tier partnerships with all the top players, but avoids an active alliance relationship with any one of them. So hats off to Vietnam because that's behind their growth. They're still promoting it. They're pushing it. They're not, despite their neighborship with China and despite their long-term dependence while they were struggling after the war with Russia, they're hands off with everybody. They will not commit to it. It brings problems as well. They still have the trade relationship problem with the United States. They still have the dispute over the what they call the East Sea, what you call the South China Sea with China, and that's not going to go away in any hurry, but they're managing to put it on the sidelines and be best friends on other things.
1: But moreover, they've proved it can be done.
0: Well, what they've also proved is that it's possible to be a communist socialist state at the same time as embracing top-line capitalism.
1: Well, there you go.
0: They really are managing to cover all bases at the same time. I don't know, it's Schrodinger's economy, really. You can be capitalist and socialist at the same time.
1: It's very good, though.
0: Let's move on from that. But hats off to them for doing that, and it's serving the country very well at the same time as they're investing all of the money they get into improving the infrastructure and so on. Their biggest problem, they're building out ports, inland waterways, the whole caboodle. They're trying to catch up very, very quickly. Something I mentioned a few weeks ago is the size of the English language school business in Vietnam, and it's a question you've asked me from time to time. What is the state of English ability amongst the Vietnamese? And my answer is always generically pretty much the same, which is if you're dealing with the older generations, it's not too good. They won't have much English, if any, at all, because after the end of the Vietnam War, the American War is called here in 75, the second language was going to be Russian for a long time because the Russians were the people who were financing Vietnam for basically the next 10 years before Doi Moi, before they started to open up and decentralize. And then they're starting to bring in English. Prior to that, it had been French. Quite a lot of French was spoken.
1: Sure.
0: But the English language competence, not particularly good, but it is starting to boom. Now, if you want some idea of how, and I always say to people, young people will come up to you and try to speak English. They love it. They love to be able to exchange a few words with you, and their accents are starting to get better. But I did some research onto how big this is because a lot of the expats I know here, possibly a majority, are English teachers, not formal school teachers who've got degrees in teacher training, as you would find in other countries. They've taken the appropriate tests and can work in.

0: language schools, some of them work in public schools as well, and they're paid quite well for it. Now, if you want to know the size of the market, it's not actively assessed and formally defined, but you can make some good estimates on it. Now, work it like this. The population of Vietnam is about 101 million people.
1: Mm.
0: Now, that makes the addressable child market, which is the ages of 5 to 15, they start very long, it's about 16 to 18% of the population. So you're looking at 16 to 18 million people who are children who are in this market.
1: Yeah.
0: They have done surveys which show that, wait for it, 70% of parents with children invest in private English tuition for them. 70% is an extraordinary. So we're getting down to what? 8 to 12 million kids are having private education in English paid for them at schools that you find on the streets and so. And if I shorten that down a bit, the urban monthly spending is $2 to $4.5 million a month. So it's up to about $100 to $150 a month. Some spend an awful lot more. And that annual spend is about 15 to 25 million dong. So still quite a lot of money per child. Over the course of a year, out of these, what we're talking about, 8 to 12 million. And that's a broad market value of about 4 to 10 billion US dollars per year.
1: Yeah.
0: And an average estimate around about that, you're looking at about 8 billion US dollars spent on private education in English every year outside of the school system, which is an extraordinary amount. And that's extrapolated from numbers available in Hanoi, Ho Chi Minh City, and Da Nang, and obviously in all of the big cities. There are hundreds and thousands of teachers of English in Vietnam at any given time. Some of the schools are enormous. A few have gone bust quite scandalously. But
1: yeah.
0: In general terms, it's an extremely mature industry. If I walk down the street from where I am now, I will walk past four or five. If I drive up the road, I'll find another five or six. And they are large. They are crowded in the evenings. I'll walk past in fear that somebody's going to get the shepherd's crook and drag me
1: just
0: in. Get me to start giving lessons. One things you have to watch out for, I would say possibly far less than half of the teachers giving out English lessons at any given time are English mother tongue.
1: Yeah.
0: And English mother tongue covers everybody from England, America, Australia, South Africa, Ireland, the usual Anglophone markets. So you're getting a lot. I've met Russians, Moroccans, Indonesians, a lot of Philippines. There are adverts you see every day. I put up on the screen behind me. Do you want to teach in Vietnam? This was an advert in the Philippines. You get it in Indonesia. All you have to do is this. Then you can come over to Vietnam and start teaching English. And they can. The demand is absolutely huge. So it's an extraordinary market, a phenomenon in itself. But it does show to what extent Vietnamese parents in particular are convinced that English is absolutely vital to their children's future and ability to get ahead and have an edge. And now the government too is pushing it more and more as a second language in schools and training in it, which hadn't been the case previously. So it's all part of this sort of total view of Vietnam as being a leading country in the next 20 to 30 years.
1: You tell us about the plans all the time, but what could you think what actually kicked this off? Because what you've just told us is huge. Is there any particular thing that you think just this English?
0: Yes, it's called money.
1: Yeah,
0: Phil.
1: Apart from that.
0: You still need, in Vietnam, business is done in Vietnamese, law is done in Vietnamese as well, but
1: international.
0: The dream of Vietnamese parents is to send their children abroad. A lot go to Australia for a year to university, so a lot go to America if they can. It's easier for them to do that. Now, families will save up collectively, amongst the grandparents, the cousins, the uncles, the aunts, and to get enough money together to send one child from a chosen family abroad or to do specific training in English, because it is the key to the future. Business globally, English is the lingua franca of the world, and your ability to master it, it gives you a huge advantage when talking to international customers, when attempting to get a job in an international company, and in getting ahead once you are in such a company. It gives you an edge on any other competitor. And it was the English founder of the Scouts, Lord Baden-Powell, who over 100 years ago came out with the saying, said, to be born English is to win first prize in the lottery of life. And in terms of language,

0: remains true to this day. So there you
1: Not in
0: are.
1: terms of much else, to be
0: Do you want to talk
1: perfectly
0: about
1: honest.
0: foreign
1: No,
0: property or?
1: no, no, no, no.
0: I
1: Go
0: beg
1: on,
0: your
1: then.
0: pardon?
1: I said not in terms of much else, yeah.
0: I mean, I might argue for the dry sense of humour, but that's a limited
1: Warm beer.
0: market.
1: Anyway, yeah, what else you got?
0: Foreigner property law. Right. Property in Vietnam. Ability to buy property in Vietnam from foreigners. Now, this has always been complex, but the property law in itself is complex. So a quick, a very, very quick basic on this. All property in Vietnam belongs to the people. It belongs to the Vietnamese people, not the foreign people. And it is managed on behalf of the people by the state, which the Communist Party or the Socialist Party of the Socialist Democratic Republic of Vietnam. And you don't own a freehold. You don't own a freehold in Hong Kong either, but you don't hold a freehold. But
1: Yeah.
0: it is tantamount to such if you have the land rights. And that is defined as being the Thổ đỏ, which is the red book, sometimes called the pink book. Don't distinguish between the two. That was an old law. We can put that one behind us.
1: Yep.
0: Now, the only people who can have red books are Vietnamese citizens. In the past, a foreigner was able to own the property on land, but not the rights to the land itself. And that would mean you could own a certain restricted number of properties in an area. It would be a total of 250 or 350 properties in a total ward of individual houses, or properties in a condominium, in a block of flats, where you could only have up to 10 or 20% of those apartments could be owned by foreigners. Now, a condominium is okay because there is no land book that goes with it. That is owned by the developer, and you then own the property, which you can then dispose of as you see fit. If it's land itself, and it is normally the case that a foreigner will own that together with his or her spouse, then the Vietnamese spouse will hold the land right, and the foreigner would have the co-ownership of the property. This leads, not surprisingly, to any number of problems with such, because what happens a lot of the time is that these red books, these are delayed for issue by sometimes by years. And in order to speed things up, the foreigner is sometimes asked and very often accedes to the request to sign over the rights of that property and the land to his or her spouse, which then gives them full control over it. And that can accelerate the issue of the red book. At this point, what had previously not been the case, the spouse can then sell it without the foreigner knowing. And in order for the foreigner to get back the plausible asset, which is protected in law, they have to go to court. The funds from that asset still have to be available, and very often they're not. And it requires an inordinate amount of legal and other kind of formal work in order to get the money back. And as you, it would not surprise you to say that this is exploited quite a lot by marriages which start off in goodwill and end off without it. And so foreigners. Now the law has been changed and reduced even more so that foreigners can no longer buy individual houses or shops or anything of the kind, which they were previously allowed to do under restricted terms.
1: Did it just not go well across the board? Is that what this is about?
0: No, this is very much for protection of Vietnam because obviously one of the critical issues here is that you can't buy anything which is close to a military or security defined area, and that's a lot of Vietnam. And I have to make it clear at the moment, this is a very strong caveat. This is a draft amendment to the law at the moment. It is not yet enshrined in law, but it is likely to become so at some point. So now, if I, as a foreigner, want to buy a property in Vietnam, I will only be able to buy a condominium property, probably with my wife. I can only hold it for 50 years, as opposed to longer for a Vietnamese. I'm probably able to get a 50-year extension on that, but that is the maximum. And I will have to pay a surplus charge in order to have my name on that property as well. It is not the most encouraging enticement for people to come over and buy property in Vietnam. People who already hold properties under the draft amendment are grandfathered. They will be able to maintain their property or at least to transfer it or liquidate it in a reasonable and commensurate manner. But a lot of these things, as with many Vietnamese laws, are very clear on the principle and very vague on the

0: taxes.
1: Well, you say it's going to happen in the future, so is there going to be a big flood of foreigners diving in now, before?
0: I very much doubt that.
1: Okay.
0: I very, very much doubt that. Because in any event, coming into property, although a lot of steps are being done to unblock projects to simplify the laws and the administration for getting clearances for these red books, they are so tangled up in bureaucracy, where you have different ministries applying different interpretations of the same law to the same property. You have delays because of property developers either abandoning or not fulfilling exactly what they were supposed to do. It's an absolute nightmare. It's a miracle to me that anybody ever gets to own anything anyway. And bear in mind that most stuff is done in cash here. Up until quite recently, you didn't actually assess the value of a property in cash. You assessed it in weight of gold. And that was how it was paid. That's which comes back to Vietnam being a place where you pay more for gold than you do in virtually any other country in the world.
1: Boom, boom. That's absolutely true. So when are you
0: You're looking at me quizzically, Phil?
1: Go on then. No, I was just going to say. When are you off to the seaside again?
0: Oh, within a few days, I would hope. Yes.
1: Nice one. I'm always jealous when you do that
0: because you know it's. No, within a few days, because my wife's son is coming up to stay in our house here because he's having his house done up. So we have to, you know, perform a swift exodus and leave the place empty for him. And with absolutely no objection on my part whatsoever.
1: Take care, man. Lovely to talk to you. We'll do it all again next week. That is Neil Runciman, live from Ho Chi Minh City.

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1: 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The lights are on from 6:30 until 11. Come on down to Victoria Park.
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married. Out of here today with a classic, though. Back to 1985. It is, of course, Kate Bush and Running Up That Hill. Thanks very much to Neil Runciman. Always fascinating and fun to have a chat with him. Timbo Huxley, back with you next week with more F1. And, of course, our mate Robbie. Enjoy the rest of your Tuesday and keep listening to Radio 3.

RTHK, the news at 2 with Peter Caveos. Three new exchange-traded funds that track cross-market indices have debuted on the Hong Kong Stock Exchange.

0: the first batch of such products to be listed in the SAR. They track indices in Korea, Malaysia, and the United States. Speaking at the listing ceremony, the CEO of the Hong Kong Stock Exchanges and Clearing, Bonnie Chan, said the listings help broaden investment opportunities.
1: This is a very important milestone in the development of our index business. These and all of today's ETF listings further drive vibrancy in our ever-growing equities, ETFs, and derivatives ecosystem. They also broaden the products and tools available to investors to access opportunities across our ecosystem.
0: The Environmental Protection Department says that from Thursday, Hong Kong will process all recovered waste paper locally at the Eco Park facility in Tuen Mun instead of exporting it. The move will also expand the types of paper accepted beyond cardboard, newspapers, and office paper to include mixed paper like paper bags, packaging boxes, and wrapping paper. Steve Wong, Assistant Director of Waste Management, spoke on RTHK.
2: In the past, all the waste paper we collected in Hong Kong could only be shipped overseas for processing. Simply put, it was a transport and logistics matter. But now, we have this modernized paper pulping facility with an annual capacity to process 720,000 tons of waste paper.
0: The trial of three men accused of murdering influencer and socialite Abby Choi has come to a temporary halt just days after it began. The jury has been discharged after one member asked to withdraw for health reasons. Sophie Hui reports.
3: Deputy High Court Judge Brian Keefe said one of the nine jurors wrote to the court last week citing health concerns, fearing that stress from the trial could make the condition worse. The judge said the court considered two options. One was to let the remaining eight jurors continue, but he rejected that because the trial had not yet entered the prosecution's opening statement and the evidence phase. He said a direct replacement, as the other option, is not allowed by law, as all jurors must be selected from the same pool of candidates. The jury of seven men and two women was chosen last Thursday. The three defendants are Abby Choi's ex-husband, Kwong Kong Chi, her former brother-in-law, Kwong Kong Kit, and her former father-in-law, Kwong Kao. They are charged with murdering Choi in February 2023 at Long Mei Village in Tai Po and with preventing the lawful burial of her body.
0: Travel Industry Council Chairman Tommy Tam says hotel bookings are looking good for the upcoming National Day Golden Week holiday, and he's optimistic about the overall spending atmosphere. Speaking on an RTHK program, he said that is because the Mid-Autumn Festival and Golden Week fall close together this year, meaning mainland residents can enjoy a 13-day holiday with just three extra days of leave. He says more mainland tourists are expected to come to Hong Kong this year.
4: We believe that various sectors may benefit, such as catering, mid to high-end retail like cosmetics and electronic products. Tourists are also willing to book hotels. The booking figures are quite encouraging. And spend on cultural experiences such as workshops and guided tours.
0: There's been a big jump in profits for industrial firms in the first 8 months of this year. Data from the National Bureau of Statistics showed that industrial firms with an annual main business revenue of at least 20 million yuan saw their combined profits reach nearly 5.3 trillion in the first 8 months of the year. That's 15.7% up from the same period last year. For August alone, profits rose 4.2% from a year earlier. Overseas, the Pope has pledged action on clergy abuse after meeting survivors in France. As Jamie Clark reports, the pontiff has urged the Catholic Church to admit its own failings and heal its deep wounds.
5: Pope Leo met privately with seven victims of child abuse by Catholic priests over a two-hour period. A Vatican statement said the Pope heard proposals for how to improve the Church's safeguarding measures. The statement said Leo thanked the survivors for their painful testimony and reaffirmed his commitment to ensuring that the harm they experienced is not repeated for others.
0: And a look at the weather forecast for this afternoon and tonight. Mainly fine and very hot in the afternoon, apart from isolated showers. Cloudy periods tonight. The outlook mainly fine and very hot in the next couple of days. The temperature is 32 at the observatory currently, relative humidity 67%. There's a very hot weather warning in effect, and the heat stress at work warning is amber. The news from RTHK.
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5: Turn it on and rip the knob off.
6: Steve James. You're

interesting how the computer is listening to Beck and Girl, but has given me a picture of a Jeff Beck album. A Jeff Beck album. It's a little confused. We haven't injected the A1 technology into it yet. Good afternoon. Cheers to Phil. Welcome to the afternoon drive. Story so far, Gorillaz.

few things to address this afternoon, of course. Bits and bobs highlighted from the weekend. We've got kids who blink more, think more. Kraft dinner, you know, the mac and cheese people, have officially gone off the rails with their latest offering. It requires a straw. We've got exercise options, taken from the BBC, on how to live longer. And today's lame survey of the day, I'm looking for inventions. If you could uninvent something, what would it be?

Sony Natural. It comes from Crowded House. On Radio 3, ridiculous lame survey today. Oh, apologies to Joe in the States listening in. Either live or catching up. There was a tune. He put in a request. And I messed it up again. Sorry about that, mate. I will make it up. If you could uninvent something, what would it be? Lame survey today. Chewing gum, says Alan. TikTok, electric scooters, and war or fidget spinners.

0: Well, pretty good so far, huh, kids? And it gets better yet.
1: Just once, I'd like a childhood memory I don't have to repress.
2: Hey, bud.
3: Who, me?
2: Yeah, come here.
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5: And the awkward meter goes up another notch. Ding, ding, ding, ding, ding, ding, ding!
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8: A jury in the murder trial of celebrity Abby Choi has been discharged after one juror applied to withdraw for health reasons. The proceeding has been adjourned until Wednesday for a fresh jury to be selected. The Environmental Protection Department says Hong Kong will process all recovered waste paper locally

0: the EcoPark facility in Tuen Mun instead of exporting it. Steve Wong, Assistant Director of Waste Management, said the facility, which began operating at the end of July, is central to the city's circular economy. And three new exchange-traded funds that track cross-market indices have made their debut on the Hong Kong Stock Exchange, marking the first batch of such products being listed in the SAR. More news at 3 o'clock.
1: Under the Electricity Ordinance, owners must arrange inspection, testing, and certification of electrical installations by a registered electrical contractor every 5 years. The certificate must be delivered to the Electrical and Mechanical Services Department for endorsement within 2 weeks after issue. Failure to complete the testing before the expiry of the certificate is an offence.
2: In transmission.
3: Does he not know?
2: He does not know.
4: He knows not?
2: Knows not, does he?
5: Not he knows?
3: Enough!

RTHK Radio 3. It comes from The Searchers. Bobby Darin, a little while ago, I was listening to a podcast on Bobby Darin this very morning. I've always been interested in his career because it's a bit weird, tragic, a lot. And it was just interesting to be reminded of the finer details. Incredible story of Bobby Darin with Dream Lover. I remember standing in a record shop in 1973. And they were playing the radio and the news came on that Bobby Darin had just passed away. And it's just one of those odd things that sticks in my head. Can't remember my door code, but I remember that. So I know where I was on the day that Bobby Darin passed away in 1973. That's going to be useful one day. In the pub quiz. Children who blink. Children who blink a lot may have also got more brain power. It's a study of 113 children ages 3 to 6. They did this in Japan, and they found that kids who blinked a lot more frequently than others performed better on a bunch of tests, cognitive flexibility. The test involved sorting cards by colour and then suddenly switching to sorting them by shape. Researchers monitored brain activity and they found that frequent blinking was linked with greater activity in the brain. In the brain. It's the specific region involved in attention and an executive function. Come here, my little executive function. These can be strong predictors of academic and social competence. And also, your health. Researchers say that blink rate could eventually become simple, a simple and inexpensive way to study the development of brains. I don't know why I'm struggling with. Too early for brains in the day for me. Although more research is required. So, hey, how smart is your kid? Oh, I've got him to about 23 blinks a minute now, actually.

It happens. You know, you get older. Michael McDonald keeps forgetting. Always smooth, always good. A little while ago, Victoria Monet and Juicy. It's just after a quarter to the hour. It's a bit too specific. If I just wait a little longer, it will be...

At 14 minutes to three. It's important to a DJ. Lame survey today. I'm looking at things that you, if you could uninvent something, what would it be? What would you uninvent? Patricia's going for Apple phones. Shock. Social media for Mike McRice. Did you invent that? What else we got on that list? I'll get back to that. Thanks for joining in. It's gone off my page. I think I've got to copy and paste. Scrolling isn't working for me. Oh yeah. Let me get my notes. There's another one of these flawed lists that's come out. Two areas that I don't usually like. These lists that, and I'm doing both of them. When they come out, you know, best something of the 21st century, they're always flawed. But they've given me a top 10, so I will do that later on. What was the other one? Oh, yeah, another Guinness World Record. It's been... I was going to trash it, and then I realised, oh, it's for a good cause. So that's in. Two items of business I would normally throw aside. Refile. I'm going to go with. Coming up next, we've got movie news. There's a few things going on, but this one is Star Wars related.

Elvis Presley versus Bangkok's. Bangkok's on RTHK Radio 3. John Watts. You know the name John Watts? He's been tapped to direct the first film in a new Star Wars trilogy. Shock. Now, best known as being the director behind the first three Tom Holland Spider-Man movies, the filmmaker will direct from a script written by Simon Kinberg. An early report indicated that the trilogy would actually be chapters 10 through 12 of the Skywalker saga. Horror fills my heart. Continuing the path that the most recently concluded episode of Star Wars, The Rise of Skywalker, which...

in 2019 that happened. There was no thread between any of those last three films. So good luck with that. But other reports suggest that this is going to be a standalone series, and Lucasfilm has declined to comment on the story so far. It's all publicity. It's all good. Half-decent movie, maybe. Make it so. Oh, wrong film.

there are many fun covers of Stayin' Alive. What do you make of that one from Christine and the Queens on RTHK Radio 3? A conversation starter. Or ender. Just ahead of our next news bulletin, it's Kelsey Ballerina plugging her next album.

0: RTHK, the news at 3 with Peter Cavallos. The trial of three men accused of murdering influencer and socialite Abby Choi has come to a temporary halt just days after it began. The jury has been discharged after one member asked to withdraw for health reasons. Sophie Hui reports.
1: Deputy High Court Judge Brian Keefe said one of the nine jurors wrote to the court last week citing health concerns, fearing that stress from the trial could make the condition worse. The judge said the court considered two options. One was to let the remaining eight jurors continue, but he rejected that because the trial had not yet entered the prosecution's opening statement and the evidence

0: face. He said a direct replacement, as the other option, is not allowed by law, as all jurors must be selected from the same pool of candidates. The jury of 7 men and 2 women was chosen last Thursday. The 3 defendants are Abby Choi's ex-husband, Kwong Kong Chi, her former brother-in-law, Kwong Kong Kit, and her former father-in-law, Kwong Kao. They are charged with murdering Choi in February 2023 at Long Mei Village in Tai Po and with preventing the lawful burial of her body.
1: The Environmental Protection Department says that from next month, Hong Kong will process all recovered waste paper locally at the Eco Park facility in Tuen Mun instead of exporting it. Authorities will also expand the types of paper accepted beyond cardboard, newspapers, and office paper to include mixed paper like paper bags, packaging boxes, and wrapping paper. Steve Wong, Assistant Director of Waste Management, spoke to RTHK.
2: In the past, all the waste paper we collected in Hong Kong could only be shipped overseas for processing. Simply put, it was a transport and logistics matter. But now, we have this modernized paper pulping facility with an annual capacity to process 720,000 tons of waste paper.
1: Travel Industry Council Chairman Tommy Tam says hotel bookings are looking good for the upcoming National Day Golden Week holiday, and he is optimistic about the overall spending atmosphere. Speaking on an RTHK program, he said this is because the Mid-Autumn Festival and Golden Week fall close together this year, meaning mainland residents can enjoy a 13-day holiday with just 3 extra days of leave. He says more mainland tourists are expected to come to Hong Kong this year.
3: We believe that various sectors may benefit, such as catering, mid to high-end retail like cosmetics and electronic products. Tourists are also willing to book hotels. The booking figures are quite encouraging, and spend on cultural experiences such as workshops and guided tours.
1: Three new exchange-traded funds that track cross-market indices have debuted on the Hong Kong Stock Exchange, marking the first batch of such products to be listed in the SAR. They track indices in Korea, Malaysia, and the United States. Speaking at the listing ceremony, Bonnie Chan, CEO of Hong Kong Stock Exchanges and Clearing, said the new exchange-traded funds will help broaden investment opportunities.
4: This is a very important milestone in the development of our index business. These and all of today's ETF listings further drive vibrancy in our ever-growing equities, ETFs, and derivatives ecosystem. They also broaden the products and tools available to investors to access opportunities across our ecosystem.
1: Grace Chan, Director of Investment Products at the Securities Futures Commission, says the growing breadth of ETF offerings in Hong Kong continues to reinforce the city's leading role in the ETF market.
5: Today's listing is a testament to the continued vitality and innovation of Hong Kong ETFs market. It reflects the industry's ongoing efforts to develop new investment solutions and provide investors with a broader range of investment choices and to meet their diverse needs.
1: There's been a big jump in profits for industrial firms in the first 8 months of this year. Data from the National Bureau of Statistics showed that industrial firms with an annual main business revenue of at least 20 million yuan saw their combined profits reach nearly 5.3 trillion in the first 8 months of the year. That's 15.7% up from the same period last year. For August alone, profits rose 4.2% from a year earlier. The weather forecast now for this afternoon and tonight, mainly fine, very hot in the afternoon apart from isolated showers. Cloudy periods tonight. The outlook mainly fine and very hot in the next couple of days. Still very hot during the day on the National Day. Cloudy with a few showers later on the National Day to the latter part of this week. Currently, the temperature is 32 degrees Celsius at the observatory with a relative humidity of 67%. A very hot weather warning is currently in effect, and the heat stress at work warning is currently at amber. 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

I think it was the last music video he decided to make before sort of getting out of that side of the business. Stepping out, Class from Joe Jackson on Radio 3. Good afternoon. Monday afternoon drive.

Gabriella Chilmi on a mission. I haven't even asked you about your weekend yet, how your weekend was. A bit late in the day. You've made it this far through Monday, so that's a good thing.

lifting off on a rocket with Gold Frat, Gabriella a little while ago on RTHK Radio 3. A little bit of madness in the world. Let's venture into this. I don't know if this is your cup of tea. I've never been a mac and cheese fan. It's just... I don't like the mac bit, and it's just too cheesy. I think that's all I've got. That is all I've got on that.

0: popular and Kraft Dinner has now officially gone off the rails. 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
0: 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It's expected to hit retailers in October, because apparently drinking your KD is the next logical step after eating it. It's going to be a bit weird adding ketchup to it, but hey.
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0: and Monica Coppola's song Legend of a Cowgirl, is it? On Radio 3, in the music news today, or over the weekend, on Friday, Taylor Swift released it. She releasedified an expanded encore edition of Life of a Showgirl. That's right, yet another version of the same album.
1: Oh, that's nice.
0: It includes four new songs.

0: story on Dolly Parton every single day. Minor exaggeration.
1: Ooh, that's hilarious, Grandpa.
0: Just barely an exaggeration. You two are going to release Carnival de Luz. It's the first full-length album in 9 years, and it gets released on my wedding anniversary. The final song in the album is called Torn, and it's a duet with Dolly Parton. It turned out to be her final studio recording, so it'll be getting a lot of publicity. The song put down on tape in by the country superstar was co-written by U2, Parton and Johnny McDade, and is described as a tender country song detailing broken ties. Can't get my hands on that yet, but I can play Something Special by Dolly Parton.

0: End of part one. Intermission.
1: Time for the news headlines.
2: A jury in the murder trial of celebrity Abby Choi has been discharged after one juror applied to withdraw for health reasons. The proceeding has been adjourned until Wednesday for a fresh jury to be selected. The Environmental Protection Department says Hong Kong will process all recovered waste paper locally at the Eco Park facility in Tuen Mun instead of exporting it. Steve Wong, Assistant Director of Waste Management, said the facility, which began operating at the end of July, is central to the city's circular economy. And three new exchange-traded funds that track cross-market indices have made their debut on the Hong Kong Stock Exchange, marking the first batch of such products being listed in the SAR. More news at 4 o'clock.
3: 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Physical tickets will also be retained for now. Besides the traditional payment methods, the public can log on to the e-traffic ticket platform.

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1: Wait! I understood that!
2: If you are using a full body harness while working at height in a construction site, secure it to an independent lifeline to stop a fall. Wear a safety helmet with a chin strap that's buckled up properly. The helmet will stay on in an accident and help reduce injury. By protecting yourself, you can protect your family. 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
3: That's terribly vivid.
4: End of intermission. Part 2.

0: Alison Tonsils R Us Moye on Radio 3. Away from Yazoo and a love resurrection. That's an idea. Bonjour, Raph.
1: Hello, Steve. Bonjour, Raph here. Spy technology has long been wrapped in mystic. Tiny gadgets that supposedly require classified labs and billion-dollar budget. In reality, the core tools of modern surveillance and intelligence work are rarely exotic. Most of what intelligence operatives, private investigators, or even curious civilians use actually sits on ordinary online marketplaces and runs on consumer electronics. Hidden cameras the size of a button, GPS trackers that clip under a vehicle bumper, voice recorders disguised as pens or USB sticks, and software that captures network traffic or scraps public data are mass-produced and sold openly. Many rely on the same off-the-shelf sensors, lithium batteries, and Bluetooth or Wi-Fi chips found in smartphones. Open-source tools and inexpensive commercial software handle signal interception, location logging, and data analysis that once demanded specialized hardware. The real edge is rarely a unique invention. It is access, placement, and the ability to blend ordinary devices into everyday environments. The lesson is straightforward. The most effective spy gear is often the least glamorous, and its power comes from ubiquity rather than secrecy. So that is rather different from what you would see in a James Bond movie. To pair with the theme of looking past the illusion of high-tech exclusivity, spins Secret Agent Man by Johnny Rivers. Rivers and producer Lou Adler cut the track quickly in a straightforward rock session, layering a simple guitar riff and tight rhythm section that turned the television theme into a durable hit without any elaborate studio tricks. Now that's an idea.

RTHK Radio 3 with Junior Walker and the All-Stars. I've just launched today's 4:45 Club. Get to that in a moment. It's on Facebook. Steve James on Facebook.

Ride In With Wilson on RTHK Radio 3. Okay, 4:45 Club today. It's on Facebook. Steve James on Facebook. Weird things that make you happy as an adult. Weird things that make you happy as an adult. Read them out at 4:45. Your postings, Steve James on Facebook.

0: Jax and Sam Sparrow. Nice fave, guys. On RTHK Radio 3, weird things that make you happy as an adult. It's little things. Like using a really posh, nice pen. A really comfortable pen. There you go. Weird things, first thing that comes to mind. Weird things that make you happy as an adult. Steve James on Facebook. Sabrina Carpenter has joined Tom Holland and Margaret Qualley. Is that how you say her name? Qualley? In the cast of the upcoming biopic featuring Fred Astaire. It's following his career. It's taken me a bit by surprise that they've chosen that subject matter. And that Miss Carpenter is involved. Holland stars as Fred Astaire himself. Which, for a second, made me think, what? But then, of course, he's returning to his dance roots. I'd completely forgotten. For his breakout role in Billy Elliot.
1: Yes! Yes! Yes!
0: That was on London's West End. The espresso singer is going to play Ginger Rogers. Okay. Astaire's on-screen dance partner, with whom he made 9 films. Qualley will play Adele Astaire, Fred's sister, and also his first major dance partner. The Astaire film, which is still untitled, will be directed by Paul King. It is expected to be released late next year or in early 2028.

0: Hart, Phil Collins on RTHK, Radio 3. Coming up, we've got our tea break for this afternoon, and we'll glance back at one particular artist who might be celebrating a birthday today. We've got exercise, your options, mixing up your workouts could help you live longer, according to the BBC. We've got another one of those flawed lists, which points us in the direction of the best TV shows of the 21st century so far. We're nicking that from the New York Times. Of course it's going to be flawed, but it's an excuse for the DJ to do a list and a top 10 countdown.
1: See, this is the journalism that matters.

0: RTHK, the news at 4 with Peter Caveos. The trial of three men accused of murdering influencer and socialite Abby Choi has come to a temporary halt just days after it began. The jury has been discharged after one member asked to withdraw for health reasons. Sophie Hui reports.
1: Deputy High Court Judge Brian Keefe said one of the nine jurors wrote to the court last week citing health concerns, fearing that stress from the trial could make the condition worse. The judge said the court considered two options. One was to let the remaining eight jurors continue, but he rejected that because the trial had not yet entered the prosecution's opening statement and the evidence phase. He said a direct replacement, as the other option, is not allowed by law, as all jurors must be selected from the same pool of candidates. The jury of seven men and two women was chosen last Thursday. The three defendants are Abby Choi's ex-husband, Kwong Kong Chi, her former brother-in-law, Kwong Kong Kit, and her former father-in-law, Kwong Kao. They are charged with murdering Choi in February 2023 at Long Mei Village in Tai Po and with preventing the lawful burial of her body.

0: The Environmental Protection Department says that from next month, Hong Kong will process all recovered waste paper locally at the Eco Park facility in Tuen Mun instead of exporting it. Authorities will also expand the types of paper accepted, beyond cardboard, newspaper, and office paper, to include mixed paper like paper bags, packaging boxes, and wrapping paper. Steve Wong, Assistant Director of Waste Management, spoke to RTHK.
1: In the past, all the waste paper we collected in Hong Kong could only be shipped overseas for processing. Simply put, it was a transport and logistics matter. But now, we have this modernized paper pulping facility with an annual capacity to process 720,000 tons of waste paper.
0: Travel Industry Council Chairman Tommy Tam says hotel bookings are looking good for the upcoming National Day Golden Week holiday, and he is optimistic about the overall spending atmosphere. Speaking on an RTHK program, he said this is because the Mid-Autumn Festival and Golden Week fall close together this year, meaning mainland residents can enjoy a 13-day holiday with just 3 extra days of leave. He says more mainland tourists are expected to come to Hong Kong this year.
2: We believe that various sectors may benefit, such as catering, mid to high-end retail like cosmetics and electronic products. Tourists are also willing to book hotels. The booking figures are quite encouraging, and spend on cultural experiences such as workshops and guided tours.
0: 3 new exchange-traded funds that track cross-market indices have debuted on the Hong Kong Stock Exchange, marking the first batch of such products to be listed in the SAR. The track indices in Korea, Malaysia, and the United States. Speaking at the listing ceremony, Bonnie Chan, CEO of Hong Kong Stock Exchanges and Clearing, said the new exchange-traded funds will help broaden investment opportunities.
3: This is a very important milestone in the development of our index business. These and all of today's ETF listings further drive vibrancy in our ever-growing equities, ETFs, and derivatives ecosystem. They also broaden the products and tools available to investors to access opportunities across our ecosystem.
0: There's been a big jump in profits for industrial firms in the first 8 months of this year. Data from the National Bureau of Statistics showed that industrial firms with an annual main business revenue of at least 20 million yuan saw their combined profits reach nearly 5.3 trillion in the first 8 months of the year. U.S. President Donald Trump says he expects talks with Iran to resume in the coming week, a day after rejecting a truce proposal put forward by Tehran. Sean Kennedy has more.
4: In an interview with Axios, Trump said the Iranians wanted to make a deal, but it wasn't the deal that he wanted. He said they only wanted a deal because they were losing so badly. During the interview, Trump also touched on the Strait of Hormuz, a key energy choke point. He said the largest volume of oil since the war began on February 28th had transited the strait over the weekend at more than 20 million barrels. About a fifth of the world's oil and gas flows through the strait, but attacks on oil tankers using the waterway have disrupted oil supplies and pushed up energy prices. Axios reported that indirect talks between Washington and Tehran could take place as early as today.
0: The weather forecast for this afternoon and tonight, mainly fine and very hot in the afternoon. Apart from isolated showers, cloudy periods tonight. Currently, the temperature is 32 degrees. The relative humidity is 71%. There is a very hot weather warning in effect, and the heat stress at work warning is amber. The news from RTHK.

0: everything stops for tea.
1: Tea break this afternoon. Celebrating the fact that this day, 1974, Bad Company went to number one on the US chart with their self-titled debut album. Paul Rodgers and Simon Kirk had come out of the band Free, while Mick Ralphs had played guitar with Mott the Hoople, and Boz Burrell was bass player for King Crimson. Before the group formed in 1973, they produced six albums together before disbanding in 83.

0: They feel like I'm making a love. Bad company. Monday afternoon drive with a very hot weather warning. And the heat stress at work warning is amber. That's the story so far. 32 degrees, yeah. Humidity's hanging in there. There was a nice little slight change in season breeze last night. I was over on them there islands. Taking it all in. Very nice. Right. Same on Friday, actually. Health news, kids. Mixing up your workouts could help you live longer. According to a study. I've stolen this from the BBC.
1: Are you out of your freaking mind?
0: We're allowed. Researchers tracked the exercise habits of more than 110,000 adults. They did this for about 30 years. Dedication. And they found that people who did the widest variety of physical activities, if this appeals to you, applies to you, were 19% likely to die during the study than those who mainly stuck with one activity. Walking, jogging, cycling, swimming, tennis, weight training, yoga, and other activities, they were all included, and researchers say that total exercise still matters, of course, but combining activities that offer different benefits, such as cardio and strength training, I have no idea what those words mean, may provide an extra boost.
2: That might be tricky.
0: The study found decreased risk of all the nasty stuff among those who mixed it up a bit when sweating it out. So, exactly how much sporting equipment sort of stock do these researchers have? But we've learned something. Cool. I will diversify my portfolio.

Distortedly Yours, Tovey Lo and Source of Life on RTHK Radio 3. I mentioned earlier on, I've mentioned many times that whenever they come out with these lists of bests of things, they're always flawed. They always spark a conversation that is, well, that's not right, that sort of thing. But it's given me a top 10 list and lots of chat around the office. According to a survey of television industry workers, that's the credibility. A survey of television industry workers by the New York Times. Among the shows that debuted from January the 1st, 2000 onward, that's January the 1st, 2000, these are the best TV shows of the 21st century so far. Be prepared. Best TV shows of the 21st century so far, coming in at number 10, Atlanta. At number 9, Atlanta, I have never seen it. I don't even know anything about it. Number 9, Curb Your Enthusiasm. At number 8, it's 30 Rock. Very funny, didn't stick with it. Coming in at number 7 of the best shows of the 21st century so far, Veep, which is very funny. Game of Thrones, absolutely, except for the last programme. Absolute, how can you have a show so good and mess it up so royally? At number 5, Fleabag. At number 4, Succession. So you got Game of Thrones, Fleabag, Succession. I mean, wow. Mad Men at number 3. I acquired Mad Men and have still not watched it. At number 2, here we go, The Wire, which is a superb... I didn't understand... The language in that, the lack of the accents in that, from British actors in that, the lack of music in that, is an amazing show. At the tippity top of the best TV shows of the 21st century so far, of course it's Breaking Bad. Just going to throw this out there. Not even a mention of Better Call Saul. Sopranos did not make the list because of the date that it covered. That was out in 1999.

0: Lonely Art. A Buggles production. Sound of Yes on Radio 3. Yeah. Time for the news headlines.
1: A jury in the murder trial of celebrity Abby Choi has been discharged after one juror applied to withdraw for health reasons. The proceeding has been adjourned until Wednesday for a fresh jury to be selected. The Environmental Protection Department says Hong Kong will process all recovered waste paper locally at the Eco Park facility in Tuen Mun instead of exporting it. Steve Wong, Assistant Director of Waste Management, said the facility, which began operating at the end of July, is central to the city's circular economy. And three new exchange-traded funds that track cross-market indices have made their debut on the Hong Kong Stock Exchange, marking the first batch of such products being listed in the SAR. More news at 5 o'clock.

Okay, Jukebox Attack with Buddy Holly, Little Richard, Class. It's what 45s were invented for. On Radio 3, last chance to join in with today's 4:45 Club. Let me refresh the page. Let's see how we're doing. Let's see. I'm looking for weird things that make you happy as an adult. Let's see what we got here. Okay. We've got something to work with. Thank you very much. Get to those in a little while. Meantime, 78 golfers named Mark teed off together to set a world record. The group gathered at Royal Blackheath Golf Club in London for a special competition supporting Prostate Cancer UK. Among them were Olympic swimmer Mark Foster and former football star Mark Bright. The event, named On Your Marks, was the brainchild of Mark Taylor, who was diagnosed with prostate cancer in 2022 and has since raised more than £300,000 for the charity.

Of course, Royal Blackheath was established in 1608, so it's England's oldest golf club. Well done. That's from Talker. You might say they really made their presence known.

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1: Be patient at the traffic light. Jumping the red signal isn't right. 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
1: Thank you very much for joining in with the 4:45. I've just got to refresh the page to make sure I've got them all here. Dun, dun, dun, dun, dun, dun, dun. Oh, is that the right one? Oh, right. Two pages. Not two solid pages.

weird things that make us happy as an adult. And we have, from Mary, seeing a vanity plate, going weightless in a helicopter. That's from Alan. Wow. You've done it, haven't you? Weird things that make you happy as an adult. Coffee, says Mary. A satisfactory bowel movement, says Peter. Thank you, Peter. Lame surveys, says Neil. And for Terry, he's going with Ferris Bueller. Weird things that make you happy as an adult. Writing with a nice pen, I suggested earlier on. Freshly cleaned sheets. Cleaning the dryer lint screen. Don't even know what that is. Using your favourite spatula. Ah, a lovely spatula. Weird things that make you happy as an adult. Enjoying your coffee before anybody else wakes up. And having your plans cancelled.

On RTHK, Radio 3, sound of Sasha Alex Sloan and Having Some Fun, which you almost heard for the second time in a row. I'm just arm wrestling with Hal. There we go. You almost got a happy hour, two for the price of one. Got the UK tabloid news headlines coming up in a little while.

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1: All right, UK tabloid news headlines this hour. Helium factory boss says his employees speak highly of him. Man crying over spilt milk told to suck it up. Proctologists concerned about AI probes. Workers at Blindfold Factory in the dark about their future. Taxi driver accused of taking his customers for a ride. And man pinned to a wall by Dwayne Johnson was caught between a rock and a hard place.

0: RTHK, the news at 5 with Peter Cavaos. The trial of three men accused of murdering influencer and socialite Abby Choi has come to a temporary halt just days after it began. The jury has been discharged after one member asked to withdraw for health reasons. Sophie Hui reports.
1: Deputy High Court Judge Brian Keefe said one of the nine jurors wrote to the court last week citing health concerns, fearing that stress from the trial could make the condition worse. The judge said the court considered two options. One was to let the remaining eight jurors continue, but he rejected that because the trial had not yet entered the prosecution's opening statement and the evidence phase. He said a direct replacement, as the other option, is not allowed by law, as all jurors must be selected from the same pool of candidates. The jury of seven men and two women was chosen last Thursday. The three defendants are Abby Choi's ex-husband, Kwong Kong Chi, her former brother-in-law, Kwong Kong Kit, and her former father-in-law, Kwong Kao. They are charged with murdering Choi in February 2023 at Long Mei Village in Tai Po and with preventing the lawful burial of her body.
0: The Environmental Protection Department says that from next month, Hong Kong will process all recovered waste paper locally at the Eco Park facility in Tuen Mun instead of exporting it. Authorities will also expand the types of paper accepted beyond cardboard, newspaper, and office paper to include mixed paper like paper bags, packaging boxes, and wrapping paper. Steve Wong, Assistant Director of Waste Management, spoke to RTHK.
2: In the past, all the waste paper we collected in Hong Kong could only be shipped overseas for processing. Simply put, it was a transport and logistics matter. But now, we have this modernized paper pulping facility with an annual capacity to process

0: 720,000 tons of waste paper.
1: Queen Mary Hospital says it has introduced a new technique that reduces the number of incisions required during surgery on patients suffering from prostate cancer. Associate consultant Wong Hoi Lung from the hospital's urology division said the new procedure had been used in 10 cases since it was introduced in December last year.
2: We found that after the reduction of the surgical incision wound, this can change from the 6 incisions to single incisions. What the hospital said is reduced to 2 days from 4 days. So the patient can discharge early with a faster recovery after the operations. And also we found that the new technology, the new surgery can reduce the operative time.
1: Travel Industry Council Chairman Tommy Tam says hotel bookings are looking good for the upcoming National Day Golden Week holiday, and he is optimistic about the overall spending atmosphere. Speaking on an RTHK program, he said this is because the Mid-Autumn Festival and Golden Week fall close together this year, meaning mainland residents can enjoy a 13-day holiday with just 3 extra days of leave. He says more mainland tourists are expected to come to Hong Kong this year.
3: We believe that various sectors may benefit, such as catering, mid to high-end retail like cosmetics and electronic products. Tourists are also willing to book hotels. The booking figures are quite encouraging. And spend on cultural experiences such as workshops and guided tours.
1: Hong Kong's home prices reversed July's decline, with the private home price index climbing 0.06% on month to 320.5 in August. Tony Sabine explains.
4: According to data released by the Rating and Valuation Department on a yearly basis, the index was up nearly 11%. In the first 8 months of this year, the index accumulated a gain of almost 7%. Based on the size of the flats, prices of small and medium-sized units plateaued month-on-month but rose 11% year-on-year. Large units gained 0.4% month-on-month and 9.5% year-on-year. The rental index hit a fresh high, rising for the 10th consecutive month to 210.3. Rents have risen about 4.9% in the first 8 months of the year.
1: There's been a big jump in profits for mainland industrial firms in the first 8 months of this year. Data from the National Bureau of Statistics showed that industrial firms with an annual main business revenue of at least 20 million yuan saw their combined profits reach nearly 5.3 trillion in the first 8 months of the year. And the weather forecast for tonight and tomorrow, mainly fine apart from isolated showers. Minimum temperature will be around 28 degrees tomorrow morning, very hot during the day. Currently, it's 31 degrees at the observatory. 71%. A very hot weather warning is in effect, and the heat stress at work warning is amber. 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

Good afternoon. It's 5:05 p.m. here in Hong Kong on Monday, the 28th of September, 2026, and this is The Close. I'm Carolyn Wright. Markets across Asia had a generally down day today. On the show, we'll be joined by Richard Harris, who is CEO of Port Shelter Investment Management, for our business and markets discussion. Monday also means Startup Spotlight with Jenny Ortiz Bolivar, taking another look at an innovative startup from around the region. This week, she speaks with Raghu Trandashekar, who is country head of IDFI Philippines, a trust stack company and pioneer in digital verification solutions across banking, fintech, e-commerce, gaming, insurance and telecommunications. Plus, in the second part of a four-part weekly series, I talk to Andrew Barkley, who's co-founder of Stepping Stone, Hong Kong-based corporate services firm, about what business owners need to know about paying their taxes. As always, you can send us any questions you might have on WhatsApp on 6899 8518.

Taking a deeper dive into today's market action, and here in Asia, share markets were mostly lower as oil prices popped higher again amid doubts the United States and Iran will reach a truce anytime soon, keeping bonds under pressure ahead of a week packed with economic news. A dearth of refining capacity has in turn lifted diesel prices to all-time highs, raising the risk that

Inflation will become embedded in pricing and wage decisions. Central banks have responded with a round of rate hikes, with the Reserve Bank of Australia likely to be the next to tighten when it meets tomorrow. Markets now imply a 68% chance the Federal Reserve will hike for a second straight meeting in October, with around 90 basis points of tightening priced out to late next year. We're expecting readings on inflation, GDP, manufacturing and jobs from the US this week. The key September payrolls report on Friday is forecast to show a gain of 85,000, while the unemployment rate is expected to hold at 4.1%, with some chance of a dip to a flat 4%. The Hang Seng bucked the general downward trend for markets in the region, gaining just over 0.5% to finish the day at 24,642. Shanghai Composite down 1.75% at 3,823. Shenzhen Composite down 3.1% at 2,399. Taiwan Stock Exchange falling 0.3% to 48,024. Japan's Nikkei 225 down 0.75% at 65,877. South Korea's Kospi down 2.7% at 6,889. Australia's ASX 200 up almost 0.25% at 8,679. And finally, in India, the Sensex is still trading. It's down 1.35% at 72,897. Now, before we get onto our markets discussion, take a look at some of the headlines dominating front pages today. And kicking off with more on the situation around the Strait of Hormuz. And Tehran's foreign minister says that only a negotiated solution can end the conflict between the US and Iran. That's after President Donald Trump publicly rejected a proposal to reopen the Strait of Hormuz. Trump told reporters at the White House that Iran's proposal was not acceptable and that Tehran wanted to make a deal to open the strait to commercial shipping within 7 days because, quote, they're losing so badly. In a post on Telegram, Iranian Foreign Minister Abbas Araghchi acknowledged Trump's rejection but said Iran would wait for a definitive official US response. He said the president had made contradictory statements in the past. Araghchi said the conditions to open the strait were the same that had been included in a memorandum of understanding between the US and Iran that was signed in June. Iran said it had raised reopening the strait and ending hostilities during negotiations on the sidelines of the UN General Assembly in New York this past week. The vital waterway through which around a fifth of the world's gas and oil supply usually flows has been effectively closed since the outbreak of war in February. On Saturday, Trump said, quote, I'm rejecting their deal, adding that the US already had total control of the strait with massive amounts of oil passing through it. Preliminary data from Kepler today shows exports from key Middle East producers rebounded in September to 12.8 million barrels per day, the highest since the war started, as Saudi Arabia and the United Arab Emirates boosted exports. The rebound came following a recovery in shipments via the Strait of Hormuz, which is set to hit about 7.4 million barrels per day this month, while Saudi Arabia has diverted exports from the Red Sea port of Yanbu to its eastern Ras Tanura port following attacks that damaged its east-west pipeline. Prices for Brent crude headed up by more than 3% today in response to the latest setback. It's currently at $108.22 a barrel. That's up 3.75%. China is set to cut tariffs on a broad range of US agricultural goods, from corn and wheat to meat and dairy. But top import items, soybeans, were excluded from a tariff reduction list issued today. Markets have been waiting for news on cuts following last week's summit of leaders, President Xi Jinping and Donald Trump. The list issued by the Commerce Ministry also covers sorghum, vegetable oils and meals, including soy oil and soy meal and other items. However, US soybeans will still face an additional tariff of 10%, which traders have warned is too high for private crushers to absorb, even as Chinese state buyers have stepped up purchases. Both sides have agreed to form a trade council whose first task will be to discuss a reciprocal tariff cut on $30 billion worth of products in a bid to ensure stable economic and trade ties. Chinese state-run agricultural companies Sinograin and Covco have bought more than 12 million metric tons of US soybeans, nearly half the 25 million tons the White House has said Beijing committed to buying annually through 2028. According to Reuters calculations, trade in the agricultural and related products on today's list stood at about $17 billion in 2024, roughly matching China's reported purchase commitment, excluding soybeans. In May, the White House said Beijing had agreed to buy that volume annually through 2028, but China has yet to confirm any target for such purchases. Meanwhile,
Meanwhile, data from the National Bureau of Statistics shows that profits at China's industrial firms above a designated size increased 15.7% year-on-year in the first 8 months of 2026. These industrial firms, with an annual main business revenue of at least 20 million yuan, saw their combined profits reach 5.27 trillion.

0: In yuan. For August alone, profits rose 4.2% from a year earlier. Profits in computer communication and other electronic equipment manufacturing led gains, jumping 110% in the first 8 months. By contrast, the wine, beverages and refined tea manufacturing industry was among the worst performers, with profits falling 34.7%. And finally, a key gauge of Japan's service sector inflation rose in August at the fastest annual pace in more than 2 years. Today's data highlights the mounting price pressures that will keep the country's central bank on track for further interest rate hikes. Data from the Bank of Japan showed that the Services Producer Price Index, which tracks the prices that companies charge each other for services, rose 3.7% in August from a year earlier, after a 3.6% gain in July. The increase was the fastest year-on-year pace since June 2024, reflecting rising freight, advertising and rental lease fees in a sign of broadening inflationary pressure. The data is closely watched by the BOJ for clues on the extent to which companies are passing on rising labour costs to service-related prices. The BOJ raised interest rates to a 31-year high of 1.25% this month, while its governor signalled the bank's readiness to push up borrowing costs further to prevent inflation from overshooting its target.
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0: Well, for our markets discussion today, I am joined by Richard Harris, who is CEO of Port Shelter Investment Management. Lovely to have you on the line today, Richard.
2: Always a pleasure. I wish you were here. I'm on the Ligurian coast looking out over a Mediterranean sea that looks like a mill pond.
0: Oh, goodness. You are making us envious yet again.
2: I'll be back soon.
0: Well, it'll be good to see you in studio one day soon. But let's get on with today's discussion. And I guess geopolitics remains squarely in the spotlight, doesn't it? It doesn't seem like we're getting any breakthrough between the US and Iran. So what does this mean? Obviously, oil prices bumped up today, but it seems like a lot of people are thinking more about things like prices of diesel in the US. What are you keeping watch on at the moment most strongly around this whole thing?
2: Well, I think in terms of the US in Iran, there's no real need for any of them to give any real concessions at the moment. Certainly Trump isn't going to, and the Iranians feel they don't have to either. So there's nothing really going on. I think the Iranians stole a march on the Americans by saying, "Oh, we've put in some commitments," but in fact, it's almost certain the offers that they had before, which is unacceptable to the U.S. and in fact would be unacceptable anyway. So both sides are still quite a long way away. So I'm not terribly surprised that there's been no progress made there. But the interesting thing seems to be that there is a lot more oil flowing through various other sources. I mean, Saudi Arabia, which, you know, we talked about last week, the Strait of Hormuz was closed to them. The Bab el-Mandeb Strait at the bottom of the Red Sea was closed to them. The Houthis had bombed their pipeline, which is a major source of exports. But they seem to have repaired the pipeline, and they now say that they're exporting about 6 billion barrels a day, which is not too bad, considering what it has been. And you just said that 13 million barrels are going through the Strait of Hormuz. So clearly there's quite some leakage there as well. So that's probably keeping oil prices in check at the moment, although we have seen them drift up. They're at 107, I think, at the moment on Brent, which is quite high. But there is obviously some leakage. So I think that maybe it's a situation that while the two sides, the US and the Iranians, are still saying a plague on both your on all your houses, there is a reasonable amount of oil still sneaking through by various means.
0: And do you think this is something that basically is going to end up being a longer term situation, that countries, suppliers, exporters, everything are looking more to sort of secure their own supply chains and routes, and are thinking, well, we try and get out of using the Strait of Hormuz if we can?
2: Well, I think people will duck and dive in this sort of situation. You know, we saw the same thing when the US were threatening to put on massive tariffs. We saw an enormous amount of producers looking to reroute their supplies, to adjust their assemblies in different ways in order to do it. So people do adjust when they see that, you know, route one is blocked. But the Strait of Hormuz is clearly the most important element, because that's where most of the oil can get out of, you know, with the very large crude carriers. previously you were looking at 17 to 20 million barrels a day going through there. Now we're talking, well, maybe 13, but it may be less. And Saudi Arabia is producing perhaps 40% of what it did before. So there are still restrictions. That's why the oil price is still high. And my guess is that it would be even higher if we didn't have this kind of leakage.
0: Now, one of the other things you talked about quite recently and continues to be a theme around this is the global bond yields at multi-decade highs. Where are you seeing things headed there? And what is that telling us about sort of resilient economic activity and things like that?
2: Well, the bond market is really important because it's the deepest market in the world. It's the place, it's really the go-to place where large investors, pension funds, sovereign wealth, etc., want to keep the bulk of their money because essentially it means that you get your money back because bonds pay interest. When interest goes up, actually the price of the bonds go down. So if you have to sell your bonds in the interim, that's a bad thing. And interest rates have been going up. So investors aren't particularly happy in the bond markets at the moment. But the reason bond markets are important is because of this fundamental importance. It also determines things like mortgage rates. It determines things like long-term lending rates. It also appears to be having an effect on short-term rates because now we've got the two-year bonds as opposed to the 10-year, which is our bellwether, starting to creep up. So we're getting more of a flat line between the two-year and the 10-year. All of this has real implications on the real economy of people who are borrowing money to let their businesses develop. And if they've got higher interest rate costs to pay, then it's difficult. And if you think that, people were paying, let's say looking at the 10-year, 3.3 not that long ago, now they're paying 5.3, that's almost double the interest that you've been paying previously. So there is some talk in the market at the moment whether this elastic band is going to be stretched so far that it'll finally snap. But we don't seem to be in that position yet. People seem to be able to pay these extra costs as they go along. The consumer still seems to be okay. There isn't a great deal of unemployment. And part of that is because of all the debt that's been raised over the last few years. It's supporting these markets and business and industry around the world.
0: And I think this is one of the things that you've brought up a few times with us, Richard, is the sort of battle between keeping Main Street, the average American happy versus Wall Street and the market traders. And is this something that the Federal Reserve will have in mind as they sort of negotiate their path forwards?
2: Well, there is an article in the FT, I think, last week talking about this, that what the Fed has tended to do in the past has worried about the stock market. So therefore, we want to keep interest rates low because the stock market will take fright if interest rates go up. Well, that hasn't happened this time because there's so much money flying around. So the interest rates going up probably do help Main Street more because even though they have to pay more in interest, they are... You have the sort of runaway inflation. Hopefully, it's going to be slightly reduced by that. So, I think that what's happening at the moment is that Wall Street can take care of itself. They all earn pots of money anyway. the debt that's been raised from AI, the extra debt from government and stuff, is keeping people afloat. So the fact that interest rates are going up, once again, people can duck and dive and adjust to these things happening slowly. But it's a little bit, we talk about the frog boiled in the water. It's a little bit of the elastic band being stretched. It can't stretch forever. Sooner or later, it's going to snap. And the only question is whether we can stop the stretching in time before that happens. I hope you don't mind the analogy, but
0: no,
2: it seems kind of a good one this morning.
0: I think it does. I think it works very well. And the other thing that I think that people might well be keeping watch on is that we've got quite a busy week for data. I think you and I certainly mentioned already that we've got US jobs data coming up. Which of the sort of figures are you going to be keeping closest watch on and why, for indications as to how far we are on that elastic band?
2: Yes, well, I mean, we do tend to look at the US for data because it is the biggest market and often determines what's happening, certainly in other Western markets. There are two big pieces of data. One, as you say, jobs, which I think is crucially important because the second that people start losing their jobs or start losing confidence in their jobs, they stop spending. If they stop spending, it starts to slow the merry-go-round of the economy. So the whole thing is wrapped up in that. So jobs losses are very, very important. The other big piece of information is PCE, which is a form of inflation figure that the Federal Reserve uses to look at core inflation rather than, oh, well, oil has gone up, so everything's gone up. But if oil goes down, everything will go down and we're all happy. PCE is intended to look at the inflation that's very sticky, that's difficult to move. So it'll be interesting to see that. But, you know, the Fed always has an inkling of this data before we do. So the fact that they raised interest rates last time round is probably an indicator that the figure is not going to be positive in terms of the fact that inflation is going down. It's much more likely to be going up. And actually, if you look at this week, when diesel in the US, I think, popped over 670 or something like that, gasoline was over $5 a litre. All of these things are really quite difficult for people who are in fuel-heavy industries to really cope with. And that will have flowed through to these inflation figures as well.
0: All right, let's take a look at one of the other big things that was happening recently, and this was the big summit between President Xi and President Trump. And now we've had today this news around the sort of cuts on tariffs and the sort of different products and things like that that will be covered by them. What are your thoughts on that, and how significant is it that it seems like the soybeans have been excluded, and they've been one of the things that everyone has been talking about an awful lot?
2: Well, there are a couple of things in there. Of course, all of this talk that comes out, you have to take with a bucket of salt because, you know, these things, they're talked about and then they're thrown out of the window or they don't happen or whatever. But I think, I mean, as we were saying last week, it's always good for two sides to meet like that. I think the most positive thing people are taking out of it is that there are two more meetings before the end of the year.
0: Yeah.
2: One at APAC and one I think at one of the economic fora in Florida. So there are two more chances for the two sides to meet. And as I was saying last week, it's not necessarily Xi and Trump getting together and having a good handshake and a bit of a laugh, which apparently they did, over Biden's presidential picture in the White House that's actually an auto pen. They had a bit of a laugh about that as well. Well, we all would actually.
0: Yes.
2: Be childish, but we all do. So it's that's not where the work is done. The work is done lower down by the Sherpas, the people who carry the bags, you know, full of stuff and try and battle things out. And, you know, the advantage of them meeting together is they may not battle out the big issues like AI or trading of chips or even trading of rare earths, that kind of thing.
0: Yeah.
2: But there will be a whole bunch of other issues, you know, maybe education swaps of students, these kind of things, I think, that are still important. And the thought occurred to me over the weekend is that, you know, if we did have a utopian world, you do have a situation where China and the US can exist extremely happily together, trade well together. And of course, they're going to be competitors, so they don't want each other taking over or learning from the highest heights of each other's economy. And this goes to China, which is more advanced than the US in some areas now. So there will always be a guarded response. But the fact that the two sides might actually be able to get along, because Trump is clearly overawed by China and China's strength. That's why he's
0: he did the fancy welcome
2: now.
0: And everything as well, didn't he? He did a big thing of going
2: exactly.
0: to the Air Force Base. Yeah.
2: Yeah, I think the US does treat China as an equal. I don't think China necessarily feels the same way at the moment, but I think they certainly do. And perhaps the passage of time might mean that the two sit well together. And if you don't mind me being a bit historical for a minute.
0: Go on.
2: Many centuries ago, the Portuguese and the Spanish were fighting over the New World, which one was going to colonize which. And the Pope came along and said, OK, Spaniards can go west and the Portuguese can go east. And it reduced the tension between the two great powers of the time.

0: positive for both.
1: Excellent. And it does sound like that there are positive moves, that they are making a big deal of saying there are these meetings coming up. So I think that does seem like we are probably going to see, even if you say, like you say, just the small things moving, they could be good. Now, you mentioned AI and technology and who's leading the way on that. And of course, there's been, a slew of more headlines around this whole sector, you know, things to stop AI agents going awry, different discussions on, you know, guardrails and who should be putting these in place. Do you think it seems like the industry is now stepping up to the sort of concerns that we were talking about the other week? You know, only a couple of weeks ago, it was AI is going to destroy humanity. And we seem to have stepped back a little bit from that.
0: Yes. Yes. Well, that may come, but not probably in our lifetimes or lifetime of anybody listening to this show. That's not to say they're all old, of course, but I think that's way. But I think all sides have been slightly worried that some of these agentic AIs have been hacking into each other's systems, certainly other people's systems, and within a short period of time they'll be hacking into their own systems, and they appear to be trying to hack into government systems, and why not? And in a sense, that's how they're designed to look for information, and
1: they're just doing what they're told to do.
0: Yeah, exactly. You go for the place of the largest amount of information. So I think, I mean, I was saying last week that, again, these things happen naturally. And if these companies are concerned about people hacking into them, they will not only take steps to prevent that, but they'll also try and take steps to prevent their own systems from hacking into other areas where maybe they shouldn't be. So I think that there is a natural inclination for them to sort of ride back and try and bring in some guardrails as well. And in fact, even just a few seconds before coming on air, NVIDIA has announced some measures to actually do this from their side. So I think guardrails will slowly come into place. I think that we'll probably have a few more big headlines about how these things have hacked into areas. And I can't help thinking that there's also a possibility that they may start hacking into bank security systems because, you know, we're all massively dependent on the digital security that we have with our own money.
1: Yeah.
0: And nobody wants to see that messed. There are some really fragile elements in our economy, and the digital banking system is clearly one of them. GPS is clearly another. I mean, you know, we find our way around the world using GPS on our phones. It's been an incredible invention, but it's also incredibly fragile. And there are a number of other areas where our modern lives could be really quite shocked by a few of these fragilities in the system being exposed. And that's not just the digital system. If you go back to COVID, we had a situation where everybody's life was massively disrupted because of something that came out of the blue.
1: Yeah, and we've heard headlines recently about air traffic issues in the UK that grounded
0: exactly.
1: Hundreds of flights, which seemingly was just the slightest glitch that caused systems to go awry. So these things do happen.
0: Yes, and when you think that, certainly in terms of air traffic, you imagine how many billions of instructions, probably trillions of instructions, have gone through that computer system. And it was one instruction that blew the whole thing up. It does sound very, very odd. That would happen.
1: It does indeed. Look, but before I let you go, Richard, maybe you can tell us what you're sort of keeping watch on at the moment, the sort of interesting opportunities, the things that we haven't talked about yet today that could be worth talking about.
0: Well, I think the commodity sector is very interesting. Now, if you have an economic slowdown, which I think must happen sooner or later with the way interest rates are going, then commodities usually don't do as well, because they suffer from the whole demand issue of from the rest of the economy. But there are certain economies, commodities, I think, that really do have future value. I mean, gold, of course. Mm-hmm. If things go difficult, gold will always do well, and that's silver, the precious metal complex. Then you've got the industrial metal complex, which usually suffers during a cyclical downturn. But among some of those industrial measures are nuclear. Nuclear power is coming back into fashion.
1: Yeah.
0: So you're then looking at things like

0: uranium, data centers, the billions spent on data centers, you know, with copper and obviously other materials. I think things like cement and steel and coal are probably going to suffer from the same cyclical oversupply if the economy is turned down. But, you've got the data centers coming out. And then I kind of think, you know, what's going to power the data centers? Because they need electricity. They need a lot of it.
1: They're quite
0: they
1: hungry.
0: Need a lot of water.
1: Yes.
0: So, you know, you've got whatever energy powers them. And you also got water supplies to deal with. So there are plenty of ideas, I think, on those cycles. They are quite long term. It's not the sort of thing you can invest in today and suddenly it goes up. These things often
1: longer
0: go up in
1: term.
0: Stages when you have an investment meeting on a Tuesday afternoon and everybody says, oh, we've got to get into this, because we all think the same way. So we'll all go into the same thing at the same time. But I think that's the commodity sector, or certain areas of the commodity sector, is a very interesting area to look at.
1: It's always brilliant to speak to you, Richard. Enjoy your sea view there for the afternoon. Richard,
0: only a week.
1: Richard Harris, CEO, Port Shelter Investment Management. Always good to have you on the show.
0: See you later.

0: taking a look at what's happening on markets outside of Asia at the moment, and it's a mixed picture in Europe. The Pan-European Stoxx 600 is up almost a tenth of a percent at 639.2. The DAX in Germany is down just a little at 25,396. The FTSE in London is up almost 0.3% at 10,724. And the CAC 40 in Paris is up very slightly at 8,080 on. Looking ahead to the open in the US, and it looks like it's going to be a down start to the day there. S&P 500 futures down almost 0.5% at 7,766. NASDAQ futures down 1% at 30,577. Still to come, a full round of all the market action for the day, as well as our regular startup spotlight with Jenny Ortiz Bolivar taking a look at another innovative startup from around the region. This time she's joined by Raghu Chandrasekhar, who's country head of IDEFI Philippines. I'll also be finding out about what small and medium enterprise companies should know about taxes. Taking a look at the weather forecast for tonight and tomorrow, mainly fine apart from isolated showers. Minimum temperature around 28 degrees tomorrow morning, very hot during the day. Maximum temperature around 33 degrees in urban areas and a couple of degrees higher in new territories. Moderate southwesterly winds. The outlook is for it to be mainly fine and very hot during the day on Wednesday and National Day. Cloudier with a few showers later on the National Day holiday to the latter part of this week. At the present moment, the very hot weather warning is in place. The heat stress at work warning is at amber. The temperature is at 31 degrees Celsius, while the relative humidity is at 74%.
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0: Let's now put the spotlight on startups. So here is Jenny Ortiz Bolivar.
2: With us is IDEFI Philippines country head Raghu Chandrasekhar to explain why verifying merchants matters in the Philippines and beyond. Well, Raghu, thank you so much for being here.
3: It's a pleasure to be here, Jenny. Thank you so much for extending the invite to us.
2: Raghu, for listeners unfamiliar with IDEFI, what does the company do and why do you have the presence in the Philippines right now?
3: IDEFI started about 15 years ago in India. We are an enterprise software company, primarily working in the financial services space to help customers like banks and other financial institutions onboard retail and merchant customers, and also help add intelligence on top of it with regards to underwriting, risk exposure. We also have a product centered for institutions to strengthen their data privacy modules or data privacy action. In the Philippines, we are focused more on working with banks and FIs on onboarding retail and merchant customers, as well as working on underwriting. Now, why Philippines? Now, India, as you would know, has built a single national ID system. In the Philippines, with PhilSys, it's on a similar journey. But in the meantime, verification here must handle a large mix of local IDs, barangay clearances, selfie, photo selfies, often causing friction and delays in onboarding customers. Our investments in technology, as well as working in the Indian market for more than a decade, helps us solve this friction in a tremendous way. And that's what our experience for the past 3 years has shown us in this country.
2: You've mentioned

0: mentioned something there, and I want to dig deep on that a bit more. You know, merchant, and I want to talk about trust, merchant trust. What does it mean when a small business signs up to accept digital payments or sell online?
1: If you look at the overall business environment here, consumer verification always gets the headlines. But merchant, to even start with onboarding as a process, wherein they get bank account, access to cash, has quite a few unsolved pain points. And if you imagine, this is where the real money moves. Over 99% of registered Philippines businesses are MSMEs. They drive close to 60% of national employment, yet less than 5% of formal bank credit reaches them. So this topic around merchant trust is at the core of, I believe, the Philippines growth story itself. We find that a critical challenge holding legitimate businesses is predominantly on traditional banks have relied on traditional merchant identity verification systems, which have remained fragmented and unverified at the micro level. And this kind of has trickled down to an ecosystem level trust issues that compel institutions to enforce more or less rigid blanket risk policies. Consequently, vast numbers of honest, high potential merchants who simply lack proper credit histories are often forced to turn away from the digital formal digital economy. So yes, there's been a massive growth in retail payment digitalization itself. If you see the Philippines, which has gone digital in about 5 years in terms of banking systems, they have hit 52.8%, far ahead of schedule. But still, if you look at the access to funds for the merchants, it still has quite a way to go in terms of formal credit policies.
0: All right. Now, I want to ask about, you know, because you've mentioned MSMEs there. What makes it difficult for small businesses in the Philippines to get verified and start using digital services? And are these challenges familiar in other Asian markets?
1: The businesses often get rejected for simple reasons. Like a DTI certificate having a different name, it could even be a longer name, or missing formal addresses. Predominantly, if you look at global compliance tools, automatically reject these because it doesn't match with the, let's say, a driver license of the owner, forcing days of manual reviews that causes these small sellers to give up. The real unlock is how do you build dynamic auto recognition workflows that help verify these merchants at scale, and how do you build on technology platforms that can help you recognize different combinations and help you verify these customers in a very, very short period that helps banks onboard these customers faster. These challenges are in different stages. Philippines is probably not the only isolated market on this front, but different countries have matured at different rates. In the Philippines, predominantly, especially when you go back to the same starting point, where more than 99% of the registered organizations are MSMEs, this problem compounds in state. And that's where it becomes a critical problem to solve for us.
0: So IDFI Philippines, you've been in the Philippines, you've mentioned around 3 years, and of course you've helped merchants and payment firms. And I've read that, you know, at one point you've helped a Philippine payments firm increase its merchant onboarding capacity from 500 to 2,000. Raghu, what changed and what might other markets learn from that experience?
1: The core change is acceptance and adoption of digital platforms or tech platforms rather, which allow merchants to be authenticated in real time. How do you design workflows that are able to help businesses identify what's unique about this merchant, verify it in real time, and then onboard and accordingly build services for this merchant in real time? That can only be done with the investment technology platforms. I think investment technology is the true unlock here, and in the right technology, actually.
0: Now, businesses want a quick sign-up process, while platforms need to guard against fraud. How do you balance the two?
1: Speed and security are not really opposite choices. If I just take an example of mule accounts as an example here, most mule accounts look completely clean on day one. Then they sit dormant for months. So checking harder at registration alone won't catch them. The answer is, at the time of onboarding, how do you pair faster entry checks with more of continuous behavioral monitoring? You don't really secure a building by locking the front door harder. You're securing it by knowing who's inside. And I'll give you a simple example. If institutions invest on technologies which are related to, let's say, biometrics, where you authenticate customers who have been dormant for a long time, and suddenly there's a huge spike in transactions. If you're able to authenticate this customer using a server-side face match, that can tremendously reduce the mule account exposure that the economy sees right now. So simple investments in technology, the right technology, can help you balance between this often question on speed versus security.
0: All right, I'm down to my final question. As IDFI builds its presence in the Philippines, what would success look like for local small businesses? And could the lessons apply elsewhere in Asia?
1: Let me start with maybe the macro regional view, right? I think the most important perspective that a tech company like ourselves should have is localization is critical. You need to build a tech stack, even be it for verification, should be built for local documents, and these will always beat generic global software. Second, rapid payment adoption often outpaces government regulation across all of Southeast Asia. So building ahead of these advances saves money and time. Third, fraud syndicates often move across borders quickly. So making shared intelligence far more effective than solo defenses. Now coming to our vision for the Philippines, we want a store owner in Cavite should be able to accept digital payments the same day she decides to, while the platform at the same time knows with real and total confidence that this customer is authentic. We owe it to every Filipino and entrepreneur to be able to underwrite the actual business and not static or stale paperwork that was never built for them. So that's our ambition for the Philippines itself.
0: All right, Raghu of IDFI Philippines. Raghu, thank you so much for being here. I appreciate your time.
1: Thank you so much, Jenny.
2: Hong Kong is well known as having a streamlined tax system, but what do small and medium-sized businesses need to know about keeping tax matters separate from more personal finance? That's what we're going to take a deep dive into next. I'm continuing our series of discussions with Andrew Barkley, co-founder for Hong Kong at Stepping Stone, about some of the key aspects you need to understand about running a company. Last time we talked about what happens when you need to close a company, but today we're going to talk about something that many people might not think about, but it's really, really important, and that is getting your money in the right place and handling taxes. There are two taxpayers and one you, maybe, is what you would like to define this as, Andrew.
3: Yeah, I think that's a great way of talking about it.
2: Okay, so your company makes money. Some of it is the company's, some of it's yours. Some of it was never yours to begin with, but owners find out too late because they don't think about these things. So when setting a company up, what are the key considerations you should have about what money goes where and what the tax implications of that are?
3: So I think the important thing to remember is that even if you're the only owner of the company, the money belongs to the company, not to you. So it sits under the company and it has to deal with the company matters first before you can extract it. And there's multiple ways that you can extract that money, which we'll touch on. I think the first thing that most people forget about is that companies pay tax. Hong Kong is a low tax jurisdiction, but tax
2: there's
3: is payable.
2: Still tax.
3: And if you're making a profit, which is what you probably went
2: you're
3: into,
2: hoping for.
3: Exactly, you do. Then you need to save some of that behind for the tax. So similar to employee tax in Hong Kong, it's not taken out of your salary every month. You need the discipline in your company to put some of that money aside every month. Now, I'm often asked how much should I put, but I made a loss last month and a profit this month.
2: Mm.
3: So that can get really complicated.
2: Sure.
3: I kind of say to people, pick a percentage number and just save that every month. And maybe it's for tax, maybe it's for a new computer because it breaks.
2: Mm.
3: But that number is probably somewhere between 8 and 17, 20%, depending how profitable you are. And if you keep saving that to one side, and I would practically do it. So within your bank accounts, I would transfer that to the fixed deposit or savings, etc. So it's not really touchable.
2: Yep.
3: You'll build up this amount ideally for tax, but there may be for cash flow needs, rainy day, etc. as well. Oversaving for tax is probably not a bad thing.
2: Yeah, fair enough.
3: Under is less. Now, if you're making a loss consistently, maybe you're a startup, you're investing, this is maybe not something to worry about.
2: Yeah.
3: But something to have in your head is what we have seen with on the client side is people maybe have made a loss for 2 or 3 years, then they go into profit and they forget that they might have to pay tax. Profits are big, and then they're like, the cash flow wise, they're saying, like, oh, we've got to do this. And the way Hong Kong taxes is, we covered this, I think, a few months ago. If you start a company on day one, 18 months later, you get a tax return. They tax you for 2 years, the year that's gone and the future year.
2: Sure. Yeah.
3: So that first tax bill can actually be more than you would expect it to be. So it definitely needs planning. So that's number one is the tax side. Number two, I think, is, and there's a habit here, and I think this has kind of been traditional in Hong Kong, of people drawing money out of the company as they need. So they might take a director's loan or however they want to call it as such. Yeah. Well, actually, the revenue can actually recharacterize that as a deemed dividend or benefit in kind. So again, this is, the company is not your private piggy bank.
2: Yeah.
3: You need controls and logic over that. And taking money out every month that is never going to be repaid, the IRD could just consider that that's a payment to you personally. Now, weirdly, they may allow it to still be a loan in the company, so you don't get a tax deduction in the company, but they may tax you personally. So then you're being hit on both sides as such.
2: Yeah.
3: Hong Kong's a very friendly jurisdiction. That doesn't happen a lot, but this is where abuse can make things worse. So you need a plan for how you're going to take the money out.
2: Right.
3: And there's a structure here.
2: Okay.
3: So dividends in Hong Kong are tax-free in the hands of the holder. So if your company pays you a dividend, you don't pay tax on that. But you need to remember that a dividend comes out of post-tax profits. So it's been taxed in the company.
2: Right, yeah.
3: So it's not taxed twice.
2: Yeah.
3: But it's taxed the once.
2: Makes a lot of sense.
3: So the first way to take money out is probably as a salary. Now, again, people say, how much should I take? And this is quite complicated.
2: Yeah.
3: If you're married, your spouse has a tax-free allowance. You can use that. So you need to look at your personal position of what that allowance is.
2: Right.
3: Every year you have a baby, you have an extra tax allowance. So there's a number that you can take as salary as an individual, as a married couple, that you should definitely take out of the company first, because that is a tax deduction in the company.
2: Yeah.
3: But it's tax-free in your hands. So this is just no brains. You should always do this.
2: Do that first.
3: Now, you will have to pay MPF on that.
2: Yep.
3: It's nominal. And that's a savings scheme for the future. So
2: it's, you know, a benefit.
3: This is a benefit. Yeah. Ultimately, this makes sense. So number one is you've taken out your salary. Another thing actually people forget when they pay salaries is you do need employees' compensation insurance.
2: Mm-hmm.
3: Again, it's nominal. Your tax saving will be far greater than this. So you take your salary out. Then people talk about doing dividends.
2: Okay.
3: Now, dividends come out of, as I said, post-tax profit, but they come out of, it's a very technical word, but essentially it's around available revenues. So you can't extract dividends if you don't have enough money to pay your creditors. So it's available profit. So you need to work those out. Often that only happens really at year end, maybe with the auditor, that you get at least surety that it is.
2: Yeah.
3: So what most people do is they'll do some form of interim dividend, maybe quarterly.
2: Yeah.
3: Or they might do a director's loan. So they'll pay it to the director or shareholder as a loan, and then at the year end, they'll turn that into a formal dividend.
2: Okay.
3: Or they might turn it into a bonus that goes in the salary. But they don't leave those loans hanging around for 4, 5, 6 years. So number one is the salary. Number two is then the dividends.
2: Mm.
3: We then have, I think, where a lot of people in Hong Kong, especially if it's a more of a lifestyle business, might extract personal expenses. Now, the IRD is quite clear. Expenses in Hong Kong are for the production of profit for the business. So a new monitor.
2: If you need that new computer,
3: that's fine.
2: That's okay.
3: That's great. I think what we see in practice is people do stretch that line,
2: mm-hmm.
3: but people don't absolutely abuse that line. And that is reasonable. And the Hong Kong IRD are commercially more friendly than other jurisdictions.
2: Right.
3: But all of those things you need to justify.
2: Yeah.
3: So, you know, if you're putting through a dinner, what was the business purpose of that dinner?
2: Yeah.
3: And my recommendation is you should document that at the time. because being asked this question in 3 years' time...
2: you're not going to remember why you went out for that dinner.
3: You're not. And that then becomes very unbelievable.
2: Yeah.
3: If you've actually documented and said, I had dinner with this lawyer, yes, they're a friend, but actually we were talking about these contracts that they were going to look at for free for me, and
2: yeah,
3: they turn the
2: they
3: pages...
2: they offered a little bit of advice, blah, blah.
3: This is fine. This makes sense. The IRD see this all the time. That made up 5 years later is unbelievable.
2: Yeah.
3: Not for this time, maybe another session in the future. People try and put holidays through and, you know, cars and things. There's things you can do.
2: More questions.
3: There's things that you can't do.
2: Yeah.
3: I think what you always need to do is say, can I write down and justify this is why it was for the business? And if you can, then it's probably right. So there's your ways of kind of extracting the money as such. On the salaries.
2: Yeah.
3: Housing benefit is something that you should always do as well.
2: Oh, yes. And know what the current scheme enforces with
3: that. Know the current scheme. If your spouse isn't claiming it, that's something you can go through here. And that, again, that will make that tax-free income even higher as such.
2: Mm-hmm.
3: The right mix of what those numbers are, salary and housing and dividends, is very dependable on your own situation. So you need to kind of build a little Excel sheet that has the current rates in it and works out that number. It's half an hour on a Sunday and will pay huge dividends in the future.
2: So do it.
3: Where we see this go wrong is people don't do that calculation and they assume a number. Where people just take money out without documentation.
2: Yeah.
3: And they don't even correct it at the year end. Or where people very much treat the company as their piggy bank and they end up with a lot of non-business expenses that are hard for the auditor to deal with. They all get deducted from the tax return anyway, it's not allowable, and yet you've had all that compliance burden of finding your 55 Starbucks receipts. So at some point you kind of need to draw a line and I think say, this is what we'll do with the business money, and this is what we won't do with the business money. And if you go into the business like that, I think that gives you a good plan and an operating framework that you can abide by, and it will make your life easier.
2: So it's very much, again, about keeping very clear records at the time, it seems, is the key to getting this right.
3: Absolutely. And this is not about avoiding tax. This is very much about structuring it as the IRD have allowed us to do to make sure you get all the benefits that Hong Kong can give you.
2: Brilliant. Thank you for running us through all of that. Andrew Barclay, co-founder of Hong Kong at Stepping Stone.

Before we go, a look at all of the numbers, and here in Asia, share markets were mostly lower as oil prices popped higher again amid doubts the United States and Iran will reach a truce anytime soon, keeping bonds under pressure. The Reserve Bank of Australia is the next central bank we'll be hearing from, and it may well be the next to tighten when it meets tomorrow. Markets now imply a 68% chance the Federal Reserve will hike for a second straight meeting in October, with around 90 basis points of tightening priced out to late next year. The Hang Seng bucked the general downward trend, gaining just over 0.5% to finish the day at 24,642. The Shanghai Composite down 1 2/3% at 3,823. Shenzhen Composite down 3.1% at 2,399. Taiwan Stock Exchange falling 0.3% to end the day at 48,024. In Japan, the Nikkei 225 down 0.75% at 65,877. South Korea's KOSPI down 2.7% at 6,889. In Australia, the ASX 200, it was up almost 0.25%, 8,679. In India, the Sensex is still trading. It's currently down almost 1.5% at 72,809. Taking a look at what's happening at the moment elsewhere and over in Europe, the Pan-European Stock 600 is up slightly at 638.9. The FTSE 100 up almost 0.25%. The DAX down 0.1% at 25,380. The CAC 40 up very slightly at 8,079. In commodities markets, Brent crude standing at $107.89 a barrel, while copper is at $6.62 a pound, and spot gold is at $4,177 an ounce. The US 10-year Treasury bond yield at 5.23%. Getting on to currencies, the US dollar index is at 101.1, the euro at $1.14. There's around 157 Japanese yen to the US dollar. The British pound trading at Hong Kong, 10 Hong Kong dollars 40 cents, while the Chinese yuan is at 6.71 against the US dollar. Bitcoin a little under the 82,700 US dollar mark. And looking ahead to the open in the US, and it does look like it's going to be a negative start to the day there. S&P 500 futures are down 0.5% at 7,765, while NASDAQ futures are down almost 1% at 30,583. That is it for today's edition of The Close. On tomorrow's show, Jeff Chung will be joined by our Tuesday Close regulars, Peter Guy, who's our resident financial expert, and Shaolin Chen, who's head of international at Crane Shares, for our business and markets discussion. Plus, Laurent Pelletier, who's CEO of Veolia Hong Kong, talks on the advantages decarbonisation of buildings can have for the businesses using those buildings. We'll also be taking a deep dive into China's semiconductor sector with Tracy Coy, who is China Technology Research Analyst at CITIC CLSA. Coming up next from the RTHK newsroom is Newswrap, and I'll be back next Monday with the next edition of The Close from me.

0: the national flag, the national emblem, and the national anthem. As stated in the Constitution, our national flag is a red flag with five stars. Our national emblem shows Tiananmen Gate under the five stars, spikes of grain, and a cogwheel. Our national anthem is March of the Volunteers, which represents courage and perseverance. National symbols and signs belong to all 1.4 billion Chinese, belong to you and me. The national flag, the national emblem, and the national anthem belong to us all. Let's respect them.
1: The annual review of the statutory minimum wage has been implemented. Employees covered by the minimum wage ordinance are entitled to receive the minimum wage, regardless of their modes of employment. From the 1st of May 2026, the statutory minimum wage is raised to $43.10 per hour. Employees with disabilities may opt for a productivity assessment and receive wages accordingly. For details, call 2717-1771.

0: It's Monday, September the 28th. You're listening to News Wrap with me, Ben Che.
1: And I'm Peter Caveos. In tonight's program, the annual forecast for Hong Kong's export growth is revised upwards dramatically.
2: We have substantially revised up the forecast for Hong Kong's merchandise export growth for the full year to 42% to 47% as the range, mainly based on this significantly stronger than expected growth, global demand for AI-related technologies.
0: The jury in the Abby Choi murder case is discharged after one member withdraws on health grounds.
1: Hong Kong China's medal tally at the Asian Games increases with two more bronzes.
0: And also in sport, Jurgen Klopp suffers his first defeat as Germany's football manager.
1: That's all coming up next on News Wrap.
0: The Trade Development Council has substantially raised its export growth forecast for this year to 42 to 47%, sharply higher than the 20% it predicted in June. The TDC's Director of Research, Bruce Pang, said the upbeat outlook was driven by increasing global demand for artificial intelligence-related products and components. He also told Marcus Lum that the positive outcome of President Xi Jinping's state visit to the United States has boosted confidence in the major economy.
2: We have substantially revised up the forecast for Hong Kong's merchandise export growth for the full year to 42% to 47% as the range, mainly based on this significantly stronger than expected growth, global demand for AI-related technologies, and that's why, as well as some really positive developments of the trade talks between some major economies.
3: And we've seen that the parts of the AI-related electronics have actually shown continual growth. Why is that happening?
2: We think that thanks to the development of the AI and the demand for AI-related products as well as some infrastructures continue to be very strong, and we also see a strong demand for some related things like the cloud computing, the data center, and other advanced electronic products. So all these positive factors combined, we see that Hong Kong

0: exports in the first 8 months of this year actually will be strongly supported by some AI-related products, especially some electronic products.
1: What specific measures from the recent U.S. trade measures and broader geopolitical tension could affect Hong Kong's exporters moving forward?
0: We think the positive outcomes of the trade dialogue between the two leaders actually have paved way for very substantial improvements of the business confidence and sentiments, not only for the Hong Kong business community, but also for other major economies as well. And also, we think that the mechanism that's going to be built and the continued dialogue between these two economies would help Hong Kong's exporter to have a window with less uncertainties, which they can just to better prepare, better equipped it for some diversified markets and the sourcing networks, as well as to enhancing their capacity and contingency planning.
2: The trial of three men accused of murdering influencer and socialite Abby Choi has come to a temporary halt just days after it began. The jury has been discharged after one member asked to withdraw for health reasons. Sophie Hui reports.
3: Deputy High Court Judge Brian Keefe said one of the nine jurors wrote to the court last week citing health concerns, fearing that stress from the trial could make the condition worse. The judge said the court considered two options. One was to let the remaining eight jurors continue, but he rejected that because the trial had not yet entered the prosecution's opening statement and the evidence phase. He said a direct replacement, as the other option, is not allowed by law, as all jurors must be selected from the same pool of candidates. The jury of seven men and two women was chosen last Thursday. The three defendants are Abby Choi's ex-husband, Kwong Kong Chi, her former brother-in-law, Kwong Kong Kit, and her former father-in-law, Kwong Kao. They are charged with murdering Choi in February 2023 at Long Mei Village in Tai Po and with preventing the lawful burial of her body.
4: The Immigration Department says four visitors have been arrested on suspicion of illegally offering makeup, photography and tour guide services in Hong Kong through social media. Haley Yip has a story.
5: In an undercover crackdown on illegal cross-boundary employment ahead of the National Day Golden Week, officers identified several suspicious accounts offering one-stop package deals to attract customers. After identifying several suspicious targets, officers took enforcement action. Task Force Commander Lee Quing Chu said investigators posing as customers made inquiries with the suspects and booked the relevant services. He said four women who were arrested when they came to Hong Kong as visitors will be charged with breaching their conditions of stay. One of the women claimed to be a makeup artist offering hairdressing and makeup services for about $700 per session. The other three were said to be photographers and tour guides, charging between $400 and $600. Lee said all four, aged 20 to 31, operated personal social media accounts, using low prices to attract business and requiring an upfront deposit.
6: They claim to offer one-stop services at popular tourist attractions, including theme parks, Tsim Sha Tsui Promenade, and West Kowloon Cultural District, such as itinerary planning, rental of photography equipment, and styling guidance.
5: During the operation, officers seized the suspects' photography equipment, props, makeup supplies, and smartphones.
2: The chairman of the Travel Industry Council says hotel bookings are looking good for the upcoming National Day Golden Week holiday amid expectations that visitors will spend more. Wallace Wong has details.
7: Speaking on our RTHK program, Tommy Tam said more mainland tourists are expected to visit Hong Kong this year. This is because of the proximity of the Mid-Autumn Festival to Golden Week this year, allowing mainlanders to enjoy a 13-day break by taking just 3 days off leave. The Travel Industry Council chairman said the long holiday is a driving factor behind the travel intentions of mainlanders. He noted that the number of visitors during the Mid-Autumn Festival was encouraging. Tam said the tourism sector is also optimistic about the spending power of travelers.
8: We believe that various sectors may benefit, such as catering, mid to high-end retail like cosmetics and electronic products. Tourists are also willing to book hotels, the booking figures are quite encouraging, and spend on cultural experiences such as workshops and guided tours.
7: Tam said many individual travelers might make day trips to the SAR, while those joining tour groups could stay in the city for 2 to 3 nights. Even with hotel room prices up by double digits during the holiday, many hotels in popular tourist districts are almost fully booked from Thursday to Saturday, he said. Meanwhile, the visitor flow at the Popinjo Trail in Sai Kung East Country Park has been smooth, according to New Territories Southeast lawmaker Christine Fong. The number of visitors is capped at 2,000 a day. Slots under a real name reservation system were fully booked last weekend, but Fong said half of those who registered did not show up. She called on authorities to consider charging a deposit as a way to deter those who book and then fail to turn up.
4: Hong Kong's home prices edged up slightly last month, reversing a decline in July. An index compiled by the Rating and Valuation Department showed that private flat prices went up 0.06% in August. As Haley Yip reports, the rental index hit another new high.
5: On a yearly basis, the private home price index was up nearly 11%. In the first 8 months of this year, the index accumulated a gain of almost 7%. By flat size, prices of small and medium units were steady month on month, but rose 11% year on year. Large units gained 0.4% month on month and 9.5% year on year. The rental index hit a fresh high, rising for the 10th consecutive month to 210.3. The month-on-month increase widened to 1.6%, while the yearly gain stood at nearly 5.3%. Rents have risen about 4.9% in the first 8 months of the year.
2: Hong Kong will pulp all recovered waste paper locally instead of exporting it. The Environmental Protection Department says this will be done at the Eco Park facility in Tuen Mun starting on Thursday. Once again, Haley Yip.
5: Speaking on an RTHK radio program, Steve Wong, Assistant Director of Waste Management, said the facility, which began operating at the end of July, is central to the city's circular economy.
9: In the past, all the waste paper we collected in Hong Kong could only be shipped overseas for processing. Simply put, it was a transport and logistics matter. But now, we have this modernized paper pulping facility with an annual capacity to process 720,000 tons of waste paper.
5: Wong described the facility as an added-value green industry that turns waste paper into raw material for products such as books and packaging boxes. Waste paper that will be accepted will expand beyond cardboard, newspapers, and office paper to include lower-fiber mixed paper, paper bags, packaging boxes, and wrapping paper. Wong said previously lower-fiber items could not be recycled, but now they can, adding that long and short fibers, including those from magazines, can be mixed into uniform pulp. The collection method remains unchanged, with residents urged to keep the waste paper dry and to remove impurities.
4: Queen Mary Hospital has introduced a new technique to minimize the number of incisions for prostate cancer surgery. The procedure has been used in 10 cases since it was introduced in December last year. Wallace Wong has the details.
7: Queen Mary Hospital said the new approach reduces surgical trauma and shortens the recovery time for patients suffering from prostate cancer and need to have the gland removed. The disease is the third most common cancer among men in Hong Kong. Using the traditional surgical method, the removal of a prostate with the help of a robotic arm requires 5 to 6 incisions on the patient's lower abdomen, while the new approach needs just one incision. Wong Hoi Long is an associate consultant from the hospital's division of urology.
10: For the hospital, say it's reduced to 2 days from 4 days. So the patient can discharge early with a faster recovery after the operations. And also we found that the new technology, the new surgery can reduce the operative time.
7: Wong said the new technique can help reduce pain and discomfort, accelerate hospital bed turnover, and shorten the waiting time for surgery. He expressed the hope that it can be used in other hospitals in Hong Kong to benefit more patients.
2: Major roads on both sides of Victoria Harbour will be closed in phases from Thursday afternoon for the National Day Fireworks Show. Haley Yip tells us more.
5: The 23-minute display will start at 8 p.m., and authorities anticipate that based on last year's data, the show will attract about 260,000 spectators, with about 200 vessels expected in the harbor. Road closures will roll across Kowloon from 5 p.m., starting in Tsim Sha Tsui and Tsim Sha Tsui East, and affecting Canton Road, Nathan Road, Salisbury Road, and surrounding streets. Kowloon Park Drive northbound and the Star Ferry bus terminus close at 5:30 p.m. The West Kowloon Cultural District and Kin Won Street follow at 6 p.m., and a final wave at 7:45 p.m. closes more roads in Tsim Sha Tsui and Hong Kong. Across the harbor, most of Hong Kong Island's road closures begin at 6:30 p.m. and affect Central, Wan Chai, and Eastern District. Golden Bohinia Square shuts earlier at 4 p.m., while the Central Wan Chai Bypass and Island Eastern Corridor are also affected. At sea, a restricted area will be imposed at 7 p.m., with cordon lines expected to be lifted about 30 to 45 minutes after the display. The show can be viewed from both sides of the harbor, including Tsim Sha Tsui, Mid-Levels, Central, Wan Chai, Causeway Bay, and Hong Kong.
4: Three new exchange-traded funds that track cross-market indices have made their debut on the Hong Kong Stock Exchange. They are the first batch of such products to be listed in the city. Altus Wong reports.
11: This is a very important milestone in the development of our index business.
12: Speaking at the listing ceremony for the exchange-traded funds, or ETFs, Bonnie Chan, CEO of Hong Kong Exchanges and Clearing, hailed what she called a very important milestone in the city's index business. The new ETFs are the HKEX Tech and US Tech 100 Index, the HKEX Bursa Malaysia Large Cap Index, and the HKEX KRX Semiconductor Index.
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12: Grace Chan, Director of Investment Products at the Securities and Futures Commission, said the listings underscored the continued vitality and innovation of Hong Kong's ETF market.
13: It reflects the industry's ongoing efforts to develop new investment solutions and provide investors with a broader range of investment choices to meet their diverse needs.
12: Grace Chan said the growing breadth of offerings in Hong Kong continues to reinforce the city's leading role in the ETF market.
2: Financial Secretary Paul Chan and Asian Infrastructure Investment Bank President Zhou Jiayi have discussed deepening cooperation in regional infrastructure development. During their meeting in Doha, they also talked about sustainable development and making better use of Hong Kong's strengths in financial markets and professional services. Raymond Young reports.
6: Paul Chan welcomed the bank's plan to set up an office in the SAR and expressed a hope for expanded cooperation in areas including catastrophe bond issuance and green finance. The financial secretary met separately with Qatar's finance minister, Ali bin Ahmed Al-Khawari, to promote closer cooperation between Hong Kong and the Middle East. Chan said the push by the Middle East for economic diversification has created new opportunities for both sides, adding that Hong Kong can leverage its strengths in finance, trade, and innovation to complement Qatar's development needs. Speaking to the Qatari Businessmen Association, Chan highlighted the SAR's advantages under one country, two systems. He also introduced the development of the Northern Metropolis and the South-North dual engine layout and invited Qatari firms to invest in the city's innovation and technology industries. Chan told the business community that Hong Kong will explore mutual recognition arrangements with the Qatar Stock Exchange to facilitate dual listings by Qatari enterprises seeking to expand in China and the Asia-Pacific region.
2: Chan will attend events related to the AIIB annual meeting before heading back to Hong Kong late this evening.
4: Turning to the Asian Games in Japan, Hong Kong China will leave the table tennis competition with a medal, while the SAR esports team added another bronze to its haul. Haley Yip has this report.
5: SAR paddlers Du Hoi Kim and Pedri M have secured women's doubles bronze. Their run ended in the semifinals, where they went down 0-4 to Japan's Hina Hayata and Miwa Harimoto, the world's top-ranked women's doubles pair. With no third-place playoff, Du and M shared bronze with Thailand's pair, who lost to the national team in the other semifinal. Over in esports, Hong Kong clinched another bronze. The SAR team of Chen Ka-hin, Kwok Ho-wa, Kong Zi-kin, Li Ka-hing, Den Xing-zhang, and Choi Sum-ki lost to Malaysia in the semifinals of the multiplayer strategy game Honor of Kings. Again, there is no bronze medal match, so Hong Kong shares

0: bronze with the Philippines, who also lost in straight sets to the national team in their semifinal. In the pool, Hong Kong came close to more podium finishes. The artistic swimming team was fourth in the free routine, and Chan Zeming was fourth in the women's one-meter springboard.
1: There's been a big jump in profits for the mainland's industrial firms in the first 8 months of this year. Marcus Lum has details.
2: Data from the National Bureau of Statistics showed that industrial firms with an annual main business revenue of at least 20 million yuan saw their combined profits reach nearly 5.3 trillion in the first 8 months of the year. That's 15.7% up from the same period last year. For August alone, profits rose 4.2% from a year earlier. Earnings in computer, communication and other electronic equipment manufacturing led gains, jumping 110% in the first 8 months. The wine, beverages and refined tea-making industry was among the worst performers, with profits falling 34.7%.
1: The Commerce Ministry says the Board of Trade, which China and the United States have agreed to establish, will help reduce problems in economic and trade affairs. They also agreed to reduce tariffs on about $30 billion worth of goods imported from each other. According to the ministry, the U.S. will cut the levy on Chinese toys, home appliances, baby products, kitchen and bathroom goods, and holiday gifts. China will lower tariffs on U.S. imports, including agricultural products, medical devices, and coal.
3: Dozens of people have been killed in torrential rains and floods in a number of Asian countries. Officials warned of flash floods and more downpours. Raymond Yang reports.
4: Thunderstorms claimed at least 62 lives in the northern Indian state of Uttar Pradesh, where rainfall was above normal for this time of the year. Dozens of people were injured and more than 1,000 homes damaged. The authorities are on the alert after water levels in several major rivers rose above danger points. Sanjay Tiwari was among those who complained that not enough was being done to keep people safe.
5: The water level has risen today. The authorities are not taking care of this. Safety is very important. The authorities must make appropriate arrangements here at the Kudia Bank. If water gushes suddenly, then what will happen to the people here?
4: Nepal reported at least 14 deaths, with 11 people missing. With the horror of last month's killer mudslides fresh on people's minds, Nepali officials warned of possible flash floods in many parts of the mountainous country. In a separate incident in Nepal, 10 workers were missing after an avalanche struck as they were setting up tents for foreign climbers. Heavy rains have continued to batter parts of Thailand, triggering heavy flooding. All the deaths occurred outside Bangkok, but the floods prompted the authorities in the Thai capital to declare many areas as disaster zones. And in Myanmar, there are fears that floods in the south of the country, neighboring Thailand, may have killed about 10 people, with 30 missing.
3: In the Americas, a man in New York City was killed by a falling tree as a storm brought strong winds and triggered floods across northeastern United States. Meanwhile, a weakened Hurricane Polo is expected to make landfall at Mexico's Baja California Sur tonight.
1: Protesters in the Spanish capital Madrid have stepped up their fight to lower housing costs and protection for tenants. More demonstrations are planned, although Prime Minister Pedro Sanchez promised swift government action. Tens of thousands of people took to the streets after police evicted an elderly woman, Mary Carmen Abascal. Protester Sarah Barros said housing is now unaffordable for ordinary people.
6: What we are demanding is that the rental market be regulated because rents are unaffordable and people simply can't afford them. There are abuses taking place that can leave vulnerable people out on the street, such as Mary Carmen, an 87-year-old disabled woman who has no alternative housing after living in her home for 70 years.
3: Turning to the markets, oil prices have risen on pessimism over the conflict in the Middle East. U.S. President Donald Trump rejected an Iranian plan to reopen the Strait of Hormuz, but said he expects more negotiations. Iran, however, says no new talks are in the pipeline. The developments pushed oil prices up by nearly 3%. Brent crude rose to just over $107 a barrel. Mainland shares sank to a 13-month low amid a tech sell-off. Shanghai lost 1.6%.

0: 7%, and Shenzhen fell 3.4%. Tokyo ended a five-session winning streak to close 0.7% lower, while Seoul plunged 2.7%. Hong Kong bucked the regional trend, with the benchmark Hang Seng Index ending the day up 0.5%.
1: RTHK time, we'll say it again. RTHK time, 6:22. Sports is next.
0: We begin with football. Jurgen Klopp tasted defeat for the first time as Germany manager after a 1-0 home loss to Greece in the Nations League. The result was Greece's first victory against Germany after 7 losses and 3 draws. Klopp called the defeat a part of the process as he builds his new team.
2: We came up against a very tactically disciplined opponent who wanted to pick up points here in a specific way, and they succeeded. We wanted to pick up the points in a different way. And it's now clear that not only did we fail to do so, but it also didn't look as though we really had what it takes. It doesn't surprise me, of course. And yet, it's a realization that nobody really wanted to face, but we've had to accept it nonetheless.
0: Other fixtures saw Portugal hold off Erling Haaland and Norway with a 2-1 victory, while Ireland were 3-0 winners over Israel in a politically charged contest.
1: In rugby, Australia pulled off a massive 42-38 victory over world champion South Africa in a nail-biting test at Perth Stadium. The Wallabies led 42-17 with just 10 minutes remaining before receiving 4 yellow cards in quick succession, reducing them to 11 players as the visitors mounted a fierce late comeback with 3 tries of the death. Victory continues Australia's unbeaten record in 4 matches under new head coach Les Kiss.
0: In tennis, Team Europe have secured a record-extending 6th Laver Cup title. 2-time Grand Slam winner Alexander Zverev sealed the 13-5 triumph over Team World with a straight sets win over American world number 13 Leonard Tien at London's O2 Arena. Team Europe captain Yannick Noah was elated and relieved.
3: I would like to thank my team. You guys, you know, I don't know if I'm a captain, but most of all, I think maybe you see me as your father or maybe your grandfather, maybe your uncle. I'll never forget this very special moment that I share with you. You know, we all try to play, we all love to play, but sometimes winning feels good. So I'm really happy that for once you won for me. So congratulations, guys.
1: In golf, the United States staged a remarkable comeback to win their 11th straight President's Cup title in Illinois. American Jacob Bridgman secured the 17-13 victory over the Internationals at Medina Country Club by sinking a 4-foot par putt at the 18th hole to defeat Australian Min Woo Lee. U.S. President Donald Trump, serving as the tournament's honorary chairman, attended the final day of the event.
0: In Major League Baseball, the Philadelphia Phillies and the Houston Astros punched their ticket to the playoffs on the final day of the regular season. The Phillies concluded their campaign with a 7-3 home victory over the Tampa Bay Rays, securing a best-of-three National League wildcard series, with the Atlanta Braves starting on Wednesday morning Hong Kong time. Houston, meanwhile, crushed the Athletics in a 9-0 rout. The Astros clinched their 5th AL West title in 6 years, despite finishing with the worst record for a first-place team at 81-81.
1: In American football, reigning Super Bowl champions, the Seattle Seahawks fell to their first defeat of the new NFL season, losing 33-31 to the Washington Commanders. The result snapped Seattle's franchise-best 12-game winning streak, despite their starting quarterback Sam Darnold returning from injury. The Baltimore Ravens, meanwhile, beat the Dallas Cowboys 34-31 on a last-second field goal in the NFL's first game in Rio de Janeiro.
0: And the Hong Kong-China Women's Rugby Sevens team leave for Japan today to compete in the Asian Games, hoping to better or at least emulate their bronze medal from Hangzhou 3 years ago. Team captain Chloe Chan has a crucial role in the squad's bid for glory. She's been one of Hong Kong's outstanding professionals over the years, even being recruited by Japanese side Tokyo Sankyu Phoenix in 2025. Chan told Nazvi Karim that she mostly played tennis as a youngster before friends encouraged her to try rugby.
4: Yeah, I think unusual in the way, like, I didn't ever think I was going to be a professional rugby player. So I started when I was about 14. It was in secondary school. And I always play sports

0: I continued playing and then took a break from Hong Kong because I went to university in the UK, played rugby there. And yeah, when I came back, got the call up to join the senior team, which was, yeah, such a privilege. So yeah, I've been playing since then.
1: What was it like being a rugby player in a city where not many women played the sport?
0: It's funny because I think people I'm surrounded by, a lot of women play the sport. So in my eyes, I don't really feel that. But it is sad to see there was like a stat I saw where like 50% of girls drop out of sports in secondary school. So yeah, I think it is still a big thing in Hong Kong. So by playing professional rugby, like, I hope to change that, and I hope to show young girls that, you know, you can be a professional in this industry.
1: There are also some downsides. You suffered a broken ankle during your career. How did that affect you mentally, physically, etc.?
0: Yeah, I've had a few injuries. Like, the broken ankle is definitely a big one. I've had both surgeries reconstructed. So yeah, like, injury is a big part of rugby, right? It's like—
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3: And a weather forecast for tonight and tomorrow, mainly fine apart from isolated showers. The minimum temperatures around 28 degrees tomorrow, maximum around 33 degrees. Outlook mainly fine and dry during the day on Wednesday and the National Day. Currently it's 30 degrees at the observatory, relative humidity 73%, and the very hot weather warning is in effect.

0: ladies and gentlemen.
1: This is a journey by DJ. 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

Welcome along to Sunset Sounds for this Monday evening. Simon Wilson with you in the hot seat all the way through till nine. Between now and then, we're getting up to our usual mischief. In about 55 minutes, we'll have a couple of solid gold soul sounds for Sunset. Before the news at 8, we're going to run our survey for this Monday evening. Between now and 8.30, we're squeezing in a few quirky stories. And, of course, we'll be playing your requests if you like to get them in. 233-88266, of course, is the number. Before that, though... The dog's got me homework. Yeah, I was having computer problems here at the moment. So I tell you what, let's cut to a little bit of Belinda Carlisle and Summer Rain. And I'll be back with you shortly.

The national flag, the national emblem, and the national anthem. As stated in the Constitution, our national flag is a red flag with five stars. Our national emblem shows Tiananmen Gate under the five stars, spikes of grain, and a cogwheel. Our national anthem is March of the Volunteers, which represents courage and perseverance. National symbols and signs belong to all 1.4 billion Chinese, belong to you and me. The national flag, the national emblem, and the national anthem belong to us all. Let's respect them.

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1: Call now.

Rolling Stones and Angry here on Sunset Sounds. Brings the time round to 16 minutes away from 7. Let's go through what's happening on this Monday. We're 3 days away from the National Day fireworks. 35 days till Halloween. 54 until GTA 6 is out. 90 sleeps until Santa comes a-calling, making it 97 days till we greet 2027. And 196 days till we're all partying at the Hong Kong Sevens. What's going on around the world today? It's World News Day. It's also World Marmite Day. Love it or hate it. It's also World Rabies Day. International Day for Universal Access to Information. It's also International Poke Day. No, not that stupid old feature off Facebook. I think it still does work. Yeah, no. Poke is a dish from Hawaii, primarily made up of fish. In the US, it's Drink as Much Beer as Possible Day. It's also National Hunting and Fishing Day. What could possibly go wrong? Yeah. Drink as much beer as possible and go out with the guns. Yep. Oh, it's also Ask a Stupid Question Day in the US, not Elect a Stupid Official. And Bird Day. Nice. In Thailand, it's Independence Day. And feast-wise, it is Wenkless's day, but the patron of brewers. We're at 15 minutes away from 7. Back on schedule and time to put on our thinking caps, have a swig of our sundowners. Have two. We made it through the weekend and we've kicked off the first day of the week. Are you ready for the general knowledge quiz questions? Who was the last English monarch from the House of York? In the human body, what is the axilla, commonly known as? And what is the collective noun for a group of crows? Once again, our Monday evening general knowledge quiz questions. Who was the last English monarch from the House of York? In the human body, what is the axilla, commonly known as? And what is the collective noun for a group of crows? Back shortly with the answers to that terrible trio. In the meantime, here comes Ava Max. Who's laughing now?

The annual review of the statutory minimum wage has been implemented. Employees covered by the minimum wage ordinance are entitled to receive the minimum wage, regardless of their modes of employment. From the 1st of May 2026, the statutory minimum wage is raised to $43.10 per hour. Employees with disabilities may opt for a productivity assessment and receive wages accordingly. For details, call 2717 1771.

Love it. Outcast. I think Andre 3000's in there as well, isn't he? From 2004. Yes, it's been that long. That was Roses. Let's do the answers to our general knowledge quiz questions. Who was the last English monarch of the House of York? For that, you should have had Richard III. In the human body, what is the axilla commonly known as? Did you have armpit? If you did, then you're right. And what is the collective noun for a group of crows? Did you have murder? Yes! It's a murder of crows on the dance floor.

0: RTHK, the news at 7 with Peter Caveos. The Trade Development Council has substantially raised its annual forecast for the SAR's exports to grow between 42 and 47%. That's a significantly higher than its earlier forecast of 20% growth. The Council's Director of Research, Bruce Pang, said the upbeat outlook is driven by stronger than expected global demand for artificial intelligence-related technologies.
1: We have substantially rise up the forecast for Hong Kong's merchandise export growth in for the full year to 42% to 47% as the range, mainly based on this significantly stronger than expected growth, global demand for AI-related technologies, and that's why, as well as some very positive developments of the trade talks between some major economies.
0: The trial of three men accused of murdering influencer and socialite Abby Choi has come to a temporary halt just days after it began. The jury has been discharged after one member asked to withdraw for health reasons. Sophie Hui reports.
2: Deputy High Court Judge Brian Keefe said one of the nine jurors wrote to the court last week citing health concerns, fearing that stress from the trial could make the condition worse. The judge said the court considered two options. One was to let the remaining eight jurors continue, but he rejected that because the trial had not yet entered the prosecution's opening statement and the evidence phase. He said a direct replacement, as the other option, is not allowed by law, as all jurors must be selected from the same pool of candidates. The jury of seven men and two women was chosen last Thursday. The three defendants are Abby Choi's ex-husband, Kwong Kong Chi, her former brother-in-law, Kwong Kong Kit, and her former father-in-law, Kwong Kao. They are charged with murdering Choi in February 2023 at Long Mei Village in Tai Po and with preventing the lawful burial of her body.
0: The Immigration Department says four women have been arrested on suspicion of illegally selling makeup, photography, and guided tour services. Li Qingqiu, commander of a task force in charge of the operation, said the suspects offered the services through their personal social media accounts, using low prices to attract business and requiring an upfront deposit.
3: They claim to offer one-stop services at popular tourist attractions, including theme parks, Tsim Sha Tsui Promenade, and West Kowloon Cultural District, such as itinerary planning, rental of photography equipment, and styling guidance.
0: Travel Industry Council Chairman Tommy Tam says hotel bookings are looking good for the upcoming National Day Golden Week holiday, and he's optimistic about the overall spending atmosphere. Speaking on an RTHK program, he said this is because the Mid-Autumn Festival and Golden Week fall close together this year, meaning mainland residents can enjoy a 13-day holiday with just three extra days of leave. He says more mainland tourists are expected to come to Hong Kong this year.
4: We believe that various sectors may benefit, such as catering, mid to high-end retail like cosmetics and electronic products. Tourists are also willing to book hotels. The booking figures are quite encouraging, and spend on cultural experiences such as workshops and guided tours.
0: The European Union's foreign policy chief, Kaja Kallas, says the bloc has increased its defense expenditure, but member states need to focus on how to fill gaps in the group's defense capabilities. She spoke to reporters before a meeting of EU defense ministers in Brussels.
5: We need to be vigilant because we see in the intelligence that Russia is planning more sabotage acts and actually, you know, attacks against our democracy to divide our society, to intimidate our societies from refraining to help Ukraine. So this is something that they have in mind, and we have to keep this in mind as well to be, you know, standing up to these threats. Also, when we have intelligence, to be already able to react before these attacks actually take in place.
0: Now, look at the weather forecast for tonight and tomorrow. Mainly fine, apart from isolated showers. The minimum temperature will be around 28 degrees tomorrow morning. Very hot during the day. The maximum temperature will be around 33 degrees in the urban areas, a couple degrees higher in the new territories. The outlook mainly fine and very hot during the day on Wednesday and the National Day. Cloudier with a few showers later on the National Day to the latter part of this week. Currently, the temperature is 30 degrees Celsius at the observatory, the relative humidity around 74%, and there is a very hot weather warning currently in effect. The news from RTHK.

Inner City and Good Life Buena Vida. Ah, I like all the Spanish in that. That's good. That kicks off this second hour of Sunset Sounds for what is, where are we? We're still in September, aren't we? We're at Monday the 28th. My goodness, nearly done and dusted for the month. I'm Simon Wilson with you through till 9, up in about 21 minutes after the weather. Got a couple of solid gold soul sounds for sunset for you. Before the news at 8, we'll run our survey for this Monday evening. 40% of us say we're what? Yeah. What else are we going to do? Well, between now and 8.30, we'll squeeze in a few quirky stories. And, of course, play your request. 233-88266 is the number. After 8.30, we'll be checking out the birthday file and seeing what happened this day in history. Right now, it's Mika and Blame It on the Girls.

blame it on the girls. That's Mika. Just don't blame it on the Sugar Babes. No, no, no, no. They're back heading on their biggest ever arena tour. This is after they took to the stage at Wembley Arena back in March as part of a star-studded lineup for the transmission show. And now they've announced a new self-titled album, which will be their first from the trio in 26 years. Set for release on the 12th of February next year, the new record will be the first from original members Keisha Buchanan, Mutia Buena and Siobhan Donaghy. Since their debut One Touch back in the year 2000. The 12 songs on the track lists were written by the members alongside some of the UK's most renowned songwriters and producers, and we'll see Sugar Babes explore new emotional and sonic territory. As well as being the first album from the trio since 2000, it'll also feature a cover shot by photographer Liz Collins, who shot the cover for One Touch. Oh, this is nice. Their back new album coming out in February. I've got to say, I'm kind of looking forward to it. I really like this one. They topped the UK charts back in 2003. The original lineup of the Sugar Babes and Hole in the

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Beautiful stuff, perfect for a Monday evening. That is the Jeff Healey Band. 24 minutes past seven. The famous Blue Doorway. It's the Blue Doorway that became recognised around the world after Riff Evans emerged in nothing but his underpants for the paparazzi in Notting Hill. Yeah. Now the flat from the film, that was once owned by the film screenwriter Richard Curtis, is on the market. Yeah, the iconic Notting Hill house is going for sale. 7.95 million quid, so that's about 79.5 million Hong Kong dollars. In the movie, of course, it's home to William Thacker, a London bookseller played by Hugh Grant, who falls in love with Hollywood actress Anna Scott, portrayed by Julia Roberts. Thacker shares the flat with his hapless Spike, played by Iffens. The British film became a global phenomenon, grossing over 224 million at the box office and raising not only the profile of West London neighbourhood, but also that of its famous Blue Door, which has attracted tourists for 30 years. While the interior scenes were filmed in a studio, the flat's exterior and the entrance featured in some of the 1999's film's most memorable moments. Compared with the pokey flat in the film, the home behind the famous Blue Door is positively palatial. The converted church spans 3,000 square foot and boasts 3 bedrooms and 2 bathrooms. My goodness. I guess the question is, which famous property would you like most to own? I'd love to hear from you. 233-88266 is the number. From the movie Notting Hill, here's Ronan Keating.

0: Beautiful stuff. Ronan Keating from 1999.
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0: Let's have a look at the weather forecast, see what's in store for tonight and tomorrow. Mainly fine apart from some isolated showers. Minimum temperature should be around 28 degrees in the morning tomorrow. Very hot during the day. Maximum temperature around 33 degrees in the concrete and a couple of degrees higher in the new territories. Winds, they'll be moderate southwesterlies. The outlook? Mainly fine and very hot during the day on Wednesday and during National Day holiday. Cloudier with a few showers later on National Day and to the latter parts of this week. Currently, the air quality health index is low to moderate. The readings are 2 and 4. And air temperatures 30 degrees Celsius, relative humidity 76%, and the very hot weather warning is in effect.
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Classic, the sound of Sam and Dave, You Got Me Humming. And before that, we have from the one and only Wilson Pickett, and Time Is On My Side. There, a couple of solid gold soul sounds for this Monday evening. Speaking of the time, it's 24 minutes away from 8. Keep the requests coming. 233-88-266 is the number if there's something you'd like to hear. Moving on and firing off one from the birthday file. Helen Shapiro celebrates her birthday today. Remember her? In the early 60s, she topped the charts with You Don't Know. Here she is.

Hong Kong's five-year plan is announced. We will develop a high-end R&D, advanced manufacturing, and modern services industry chain in the Greater Bay Area, develop cross-boundary railway projects and the interconnectivity of computing infrastructure, promote the mutual recognition of qualifications, facilitate cross-boundary flow of factors, enhance talent cultivation and exchanges, and cross-boundary health and elderly services, deepen regional cooperation with mainland cities, closely involve in the Belt and Road Initiative.

0: birthday boy Peter Hooton fronting the farm all together now here on Sunset Sounds. 15 minutes away from 8. How do you greet strangers? Well, greeting someone you've never met before with a hug rather than just a polite handshake could do more than simply break the ice. What? Yeah, it may encourage them to like you more. This is according to a study. A team of some 18 researchers greeted 330 strangers with either a hug, a handshake, or no touch at all, and then asked the strangers if they wanted to see their holiday pictures. Do you want to see some pictures? Holiday pictures?
1: Yeah, could be, yeah.
0: I know it sounds like something out of a Monty Python sketch, doesn't it? The stranger's willingness to look at the snaps was used to judge how much they liked the person that greeted them. Among people who received a hug from the person they just met, 76% were willing to look at their holiday pictures, while those not hugged, only 52% said yeah. See, now, was it because they felt closer, or it's like, oh, yeah, show me the pictures and just stop hugging me, yeah. It could be. The senior author of the study, Professor Karen Dobkins, from the Department of Psychology at the University of California, San Diego, said, "We are evolutionarily programmed to feel safe and secure when we experience human touch. Ah, if you hug someone you don't know, that could make them feel these positive feelings and a sense of warmth towards you." what a cracker. I guess that, do you prefer a hug or a handshake, and why? When greeting strangers, would you recommend hugging them? Can you imagine going around hugging strangers all day? It would be quite strange, wouldn't it? Here's Thompson Twins, Hold Me Now.

birthday girl, Hilary Duff. Wake up. She deserves a medal. She got through that whole Disney thing and came out the other side sort of like human, wasn't it? Yeah. Let's do our survey for this Monday evening. 40% of us say we're what? What could it possibly be that 40% of us say we are? Give you the answer after the news and weather at 8. To the top of the hour we go with Imagination.

0: RTHK, the news at 8 with Peter Caveos. The Trade Development Council has substantially raised its annual forecast for the SAR's exports to grow between 42 and 47%. That's significantly higher than its earlier forecast of 20% growth. The council's director of research, Bruce Pang, said the upbeat outlook is driven by stronger than expected global demand for artificial intelligence-related technologies.
1: We have substantially raised up the forecast for Hong Kong's merchandise export growth in for the full year to 42% to 47% as the range, mainly based on this significantly stronger than expected growth, global demand for AI-related technologies, and that's why, as well as some really positive developments of the trade talks between some major economies.
0: The trial of three men accused of murdering influencer and socialite Abby Choi has come to a temporary halt just days after it began. The jury has been discharged after one member asked to withdraw for health reasons. Sophie Hui reports.
2: Deputy High Court Judge Brian Keefe said one of the nine jurors wrote to the court last week citing health concerns, fearing that stress from the trial could make the condition worse. The judge said the court considered two options. One was to let the remaining eight jurors continue, but he rejected that because the trial had not yet entered the prosecution's opening statement and the evidence phase. He said a direct replacement, as the other option, is not allowed by law, as all jurors must be selected from the same pool of candidates. The jury of seven men and two women was chosen last Thursday. The three defendants are Abby Choi's ex-husband, Kwong Kong Chi, her former brother-in-law, Kwong Kong Kit, and her former father-in-law, Kwong Kao. They are charged with murdering Choi in February 2023 at Long Mei Village in Tai Po and with preventing the lawful burial of her body.
0: Queen Mary Hospital says it has introduced a new technique that reduces the number of incisions required during surgery on patients suffering from prostate cancer. Associate Consultant Wong Hoi Lung from the hospital's urology division said the new procedure had been used in 10 cases since it was introduced in December.
3: We found that after the reduction of the surgical incision wound, this can change from the 6 incision to single incisions. Or the hospital say it is reduced to 2 days from 4 days. So the patient can discharge early with a faster recovery after the operations. And also we found that the new technology, the new surgery, can reduce the operative time.
0: Hong Kong's home prices reversed July's decline, with the private home price index climbing 0.06% on month to 320.5 in August. Tony Sabine reports.
4: According to data released by the Rating and Valuation Department on a yearly basis, the index was up nearly 11%. In the first 8 months of this year, the index accumulated a gain of almost 7%. Based on the size of the flats, prices of small and medium-sized units plateaued month-on-month but rose 11% year-on-year. Large units gained 0.4% month-on-month and 9.5% year-on-year. The rental index hit a fresh high, rising for the 10th consecutive month to 210.3. Rents have risen about 4.9% in the first 8 months of the year.
0: Travel Industry Council Chairman Tommy Tam says hotel bookings are looking good for the upcoming National Day Golden Week holiday, and he is optimistic about the overall spending atmosphere. Speaking on an RTHK program, he said this is because the Mid-Autumn Festival and Golden Week fall close together this year, meaning mainland residents can enjoy a 13-day holiday with just 3 extra days of leave. He says more mainland tourists are expected to come to Hong Kong this year.
5: We believe that various sectors may benefit, such as catering, mid to high-end retail like cosmetics and electronic products. Tourists are also willing to book hotels. The booking figures are quite encouraging. And spend on cultural experiences such as workshops and guided tours.
0: And a look at the weather forecast for tonight and tomorrow, mainly fine apart from isolated showers. The minimum temperature will be about 28 degrees tomorrow morning, very hot during the day. The maximum temperature will be around 33 degrees in the urban areas and a couple degrees higher in the new territories. Outlook mainly fine and very hot during the day on Wednesday, and the National Day cloudier with a few showers later on National Day. Currently it's 30 degrees at the observatory with a relative humidity of around 76%. And there is a very hot weather warning currently in effect. The news from RTHK.

Birthday boy Paul Burgess. Drumming away for 10cc. I love her. Dreadlock holiday. Catching a little bit of that dreadlock holiday. Kicking off this third and what is the final hour of Sunset Sounds for this Monday evening. Simon Wilson with you for another 50 minutes. Coming up in 20 minutes after we look at the weather, we've got a couple of solid gold soul sounds. No, we haven't. We'll do the birthday file. That's what we're doing. Huh, we've done the soul sounds already, haven't we? I'm a bit lost this Monday. I don't know what it is. It's like, is Mercury in retrograde? I don't know. What we are going to do is the birthday file and see what happened this day, the 28th of September in history. And that should take us up to the news at 9. Alison Howe will be along then, all things being equal. Hopefully the dog would not have eaten her homework. let's do the results to our survey. We ran this before the news at 8, saying 40% of us say we're what? I didn't give you a hint because I don't know how to really on this one. But yeah, 40% of us actually say we're middle class. Oh, my missus said I've got no class. Here's Elton John and Philadelphia Freedom.

Sir Elton John. 1975 was the year. Bit of the old Philadelphia freedom. How about some Florida freedom? Grand Theft Auto, it's what, 54 days away now? And Rockstar Games has confirmed that Grand Theft Auto 6 is getting an official album featuring 34 original songs from such artists as Travis Scott, Fred Again, Pink Panthers, and many, many, many more. A number of artists teased their involvement in Grand Theft Auto 6 soundtrack, and now Rockstar Games has announced that the album will be released on November 19 alongside the long-awaited games. All the songs confirmed for Grand Theft Auto 6, the album so far. Let's see. Keith Richards, Bright Lights, Big City. Raul Alejandro, Macacao, 2000. Travis Scott, Rhino. Young Lean, This Is It, featuring Future and Metro Boomin. Etienne de Crecy with Sexy Magic. And for your listening pleasure, Morgan Waller, The Last Thing You'll Need.

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Sam Fender and Olivia Dean, Rein Me In. And that's it for the request section of today's show. The time now, 26 minutes past 8. Up shortly, we'll have a look at the weather. Then we open up the birthday files, see what happened this day in history. And after the news at 9, welcome Alison Howe and the Common Room team into the studio. One more to the weather. It's new music from Teddy Swims.

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0: A look at the weather forecast for tonight and tomorrow. Mainly fine apart from some isolated showers. Minimum temperature around 28 degrees in the morning. Very hot during the day. Maximum temperature around 33 in the concrete jungle and a couple of degrees higher in the new territories. Winds will be moderate southwesterlies. The outlook, mainly fine and very hot during the day on Wednesday and the National Day. It'll become cloudier with a few showers later on National Day and into the latter part of this week. Currently, the Air Quality Health Index is low. The readings are 2 and 3. At the observatory, air temperature's 30 degrees Celsius, relative humidity 74%, and the very hot weather warning remains in effect.

Let's see who shares your special day. Born this day 1943, we just heard from him, Nick St. Nicholas, the Canadian musician with the band Steppenwolf of Born to be Wild fame, is celebrating his 83rd today. Born this day 1946, Jeffrey Jones, American actor, starred in the 1986 movie Ferris Bueller's Day Off as Ferris's angry school principal. He's now a registered sex offender and is celebrating his 80th. Born this day 1946, Helen Shapiro. English singer, best known for 60s UK chart toppers. We played You Don't Know earlier. She became the youngest female chart topper at the age of 14 years and 316 days for that song back in 1961. Today she celebrates 80 years old. Born this day 1950, Paul Burgess, drummer with 10cc, had many hits including Rubber Bullets, I'm Mandy Fly Me and Dreadlock Holiday we played at the beginning of this hour. Paul celebrates his 76th today. Born this day 1952, Andy Ward from British rock band Marillion, who had the 1985 number 2 single Kaylee, celebrating 74 today. Born this day 1962, Peter Hooton, Liverpudlian lead singer with the Farm of All Together Now fame, is turning 64. Born this day 1967, Mira Savino, American actress who won the Best Supporting Actress for Mighty Aphrodite. That was in 1995. Today celebrating 59. Born this day 1967, Moon Unit Zappa, American singer and actress, daughter of Frank Zappa, who gave her that ridiculous name, celebrating 59 today. Born this day 1968, Mika Häkkinen. Finnish former race car driver, two-time Formula One champion, celebrating 58. Born this day 1968, Naomi Watts, Aussie actress, star of Mulholland Drive and Peter Jackson's King Kong, was born in Shoreham, Kent, and is the daughter of Pink Floyd roadie, celebrating 58 today. Born this day 1972, Dita Von Teese, American burlesque actress, was married to Marilyn Manson, but they split. So today, celebrating 54. Born this day 1984, Melody Thornton, American singer and dancer with the Pussycat Dolls. The youngest member of the group is celebrating 42 today. Born this day 1987, Hilary Duff, American actress, fashion designer and singer, famous for the US TV series Lizzie McGuire, also sold over 13 million records, launched a clothing line and two perfume collections, and celebrates her 39th birthday today. For the special mention on this, the birthday file, we go to the 28th of September, 1960. American pop singer in 1985, she had a number one hit that topped the charts in the UK, Austria, Norway, Ireland, Australia, Canada, South Africa. Her real name is Heidi Stern. The track in question, I think it was like the most popular song in the UK for 1985. Jennifer Rush celebrates her 66th birthday today.

Steppenwolf, Born to be Wild, brings the time round to 26 minutes away from nine. Time to open up the birthday file. If it's your birthday, many happy returns.

0: Employers should sign employment contracts with employees and explain the terms in detail. Employees should understand clearly the employment terms, including salary, benefits, working hours, and termination notice before signing their contract. Employees should keep a copy of their contract, and employers should not change the employment terms unilaterally. For inquiries, please call the Labor Department's hotline at 2717-1771.
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0: birthday boy Andy Ward and Marillion and Kaylee here on Sunset Sounds. I think that the Kaylee didn't even discover that a song had been written about her until like 30 years after, anyway. We're 11 minutes away from the news at 9. Coming up after the news at 9, Alison Howe and the Common Room team there with you through till 10. Then it's Michael Lance's turn for the first time this week with the Monday edition of After Hours. Takes you through till 1 in the morning, Tuesday morning. Right now, though.
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0: Let's dust off those history books and find out what happened this day, the 28th of September in history. 1066, William the Conqueror invaded England at Pevensey and the Norman conquest began. 1785, 16-year-old Napoleon Bonaparte graduated from the Military Academy in Paris, coming 42nd in a class of 51. Hey, Donald. 1787, the newly completed United States Constitution was voted on by the US Congress. 1791, France became the first European country to emancipate its Jewish population. 1865, Elizabeth Garrett Anderson became the first qualified woman physician in Britain. 1894, Michael Marx and Tom Spencer opened their first penny bazaar, a stall selling a wide range of domestic products. This was in Manchester that Marx and Spencer started. 1928, Sir Alexander Fleming noticed a bacteria killing mold growing in his laboratory, discovering what would later be known as penicillin. 1939, Nazi Germany and Soviet Union agreed to divide Poland after the air invasion during World War II. 1964, in America, the Warren Commission concluded that there was no conspiracy surrounding the assassination of President Kennedy. 1980, Jaromir Wagner became the first man to fly the Atlantic standing on a wing of a plane. 1985, riots broke out in the streets of Brixton, South London, after a woman was shot and seriously injured in a house search. 1987, Star Trek The Next Generation debuted on US TV. 1990, Marvin Gaye, the Prince of Motown, was given a star on Hollywood's Walk of Fame. 1996, at an Ascot racecourse, jockey Franti Dettori made history by getting a clean sweep and winning all seven races on the card at a combined odds of over 25,000 to one. It cost bookies millions. 1998, by a two-thirds majority, MCC cricket buffs voted to allow women members for the very first time. 2002, British MP Edwina Curry revealed she'd had a love affair with former PM John Major. 2003, Italy was hit with power blackouts that affected most of its 57 million residents. I remember it well. Got on a flight, left Italy about half an hour before the blackout happened. Whew, that was a narrow one. 2004, producer Phil Spector was charged with the murder of actress Lana Clarkson. Is he now in jail? I think he's passed away in jail, isn't he? 2009, the first ever private spacecraft, Falcon 1, was launched into orbit. 2018, it was revealed that up to 50 million Facebook accounts had been hacked due to a code weakness. 2020, the global death toll for COVID-19 passed 1 million. 2024, Kris Kristofferson died at his home in Maui at the age of 88. And for the special mention on this day in history, we go to 2022. Grammy Award-winning rapper Coolio collapsed and died at a friend's house in Los Angeles as a result of drug abuse and issues related to smoking. It was a Wednesday on the 28th of September 2022 that the world bid farewell to Coolio.

And that's a wrap for this Monday edition of Sunset Sounds. I'll be back with you tomorrow night, 6:30 through 9. Doing it all over again. Have yourselves a marvellous Monday evening and a terrific Tuesday. Going to close off with the man who got his star on the Hollywood Walk of Fame this day, the Prince of Motown, Marvin Gaye. From me, Simon Wilson. Bye now.

0: RTHK, the news at 9 with Peter Caveos. The Trade Development Council has substantially raised its annual forecast for the SAR's exports to grow between 42 and 47%. That's significantly higher than its earlier forecast of 20% growth. The Council's Director of Research, Bruce Pang, said the upbeat outlook is driven by stronger than expected global demand for artificial intelligence-related technologies.
1: We have substantially rise up the forecast for Hong Kong's merchandise export growth in the fourth full year to 42% to 47% as the range, mainly based on this significantly stronger than expected growth, global demand for AI-related technologies, and that's why, as well as some very positive developments of the trade talks between some major economies.
0: The trial of three men accused of murdering influencer and socialite Abby Choi has come to a temporary halt just days after it began. The jury has been discharged after one member asked to withdraw for health reasons. Sophie Hui reports.
2: Deputy High Court Judge Brian Keefe said one of the nine jurors wrote to the court last week citing health concerns, fearing that stress from the trial could make the condition worse. The judge said the court considered two options. One was to let the remaining eight jurors continue, but he rejected that because the trial had not yet entered the prosecution's opening statement and the evidence phase. He said a direct replacement, as the other option, is not allowed by law, as all jurors must be selected from the same pool of candidates. The jury of seven men and two women was chosen last Thursday. The three defendants are Abby Choi's ex-husband, Kwong Kong Chi, her former brother-in-law, Kwong Kong Kit, and her former father-in-law, Kwong Kao. They are charged with murdering Choi in February 2023 at Long Mei Village in Tai Po and with preventing the lawful burial of her body.
0: Queen Mary Hospital says it has introduced a new technique that reduces the number of incisions required during surgery on patients suffering from prostate cancer. Associate Consultant Wong Hoi Lung from the Hospital Urology Division said the new procedure had been used in 10 cases since it was introduced in December last year.
3: We found that after the reduction of the surgical incision wound, this can change from the 6 incision to single incisions. What the hospital said is reduced to 2 days from 4 days. So the patient can discharge early with a faster recovery after the operations. And also we found that the new technology, the new surgery can reduce the operative time.
0: Travel Industry Council Chairman Tommy Tam says hotel bookings are looking good for the upcoming National Day Golden Week holiday, and he is optimistic about the overall spending atmosphere. Speaking on an RTHK program, he said this is because the Mid-Autumn Festival and Golden Week fall close together this year, meaning mainland residents can enjoy a 13-day holiday with just 3 extra days of leave. He says more mainland tourists are expected to come to Hong Kong this year.
4: We believe that various sectors may benefit, such as catering, mid to high-end retail like cosmetics and electronic products. Tourists are also willing to book hotels. The booking figures are quite encouraging. And spend on cultural experiences such as workshops and guided tours.
0: Overseas British Defence Minister Wes Streeting has praised a farmer who alerted police to a group of men suspected of planning a terror attack on an airbase in southwest England. 5 suspects, all British nationals, have been arrested in connection with the case. In a television interview, Streeting said he would not discuss details of an ongoing investigation.
5: I think it's premature to speculate on these individuals and their motives, and there's a live investigation ongoing. So let's put that to one side and let me just address the specifics of the Iranian threat to this country. We know that Iran and their proxies wish to do us harm. We know that they hate our democracy. And we know that we regularly have to thwart Iranian attempts to threaten either our interests or indeed our allies.
0: The British government has authorized the U.S. military to use the RAF Fairford Air Base in Gloucestershire to strike Iranian missile sites. And the weather forecast for tonight and tomorrow, mainly fine. Apart from isolated showers, the minimum temperature will be around 27 degrees tomorrow morning, very hot during the day, and the maximum temperature will be around 33 degrees in the urban areas, a couple degrees higher in the new territories. Currently, the temperature is 30 degrees Celsius at the observatory, relative humidity of 75%, and there's a very hot weather warning in effect. The news from RTHK.
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by Ray Ami. We've known her as the singing voice of Zoe from Huntress, from K-pop demon Hunters, and she's going back to her solo endeavor with a brand new single called Too Loud. And you heard that first on Radio 3. Hi, I'm Allison Ha. Hopefully you had a wonderful Mid-Autumn Festival weekend, and now we're back into it. Starting from tonight, we launch into a brand new off-campus series in celebration of National Day coming up on this Thursday. We'll talk about the greatest inventions from China. And tonight, we start part one.

0: Savvy Earth Savers, Chris Emma Callaghan is joined by somebody who can really articulate the urgency of climate crisis. Enjoy this crash course right now on Radio 3.
1: Hello, Savvy Earth Savers, and welcome back to the show. You know, on the show, we talk a lot about climate change and what it means. I'm talking to one of the world's leading experts in what it means today. Professor Ben Horton from CityU joins me on the show. Hello, Ben. Welcome to Savvy Earth Savers.
2: Hello. Hello.
1: So you have quite a difficult job in many ways, because you are confronted every single day with the realities of what the climate crisis means for all of humanity. It's not an optimistic job. Why is it so important that research and energy is put into understanding this?
2: Climate change, I'll step back a little bit. I mean, my career, when I was in my early 20s and I was an undergraduate student in the United Kingdom, I took a course on global climate change, and I read a report which was the first report by the Intergovernmental Panel on Climate Change. And in that report, it stated that if we didn't do anything about greenhouse gases, that the global temperatures would go up, and then that would lead to a variety of catastrophic failures unless you solved the problem. And so I thought that this was something that I would dedicate my life to. I thought that if given the opportunity, I want to study this, I want to produce the data, I want to develop the models, I want to predict the future, I want to have a career that I thought would be important for society. And I was fortunate enough. I got myself a PhD. I then was able to get a faculty position in the United States. And then some 10 years or so, I came over to Asia and I worked in Singapore. And now I'm working here in Hong Kong. And so that 30 years of my career has taught me a lot, and what it's taught me is that the future is very, very bleak. I mean, horrific. The events that we saw in Nepal, or the events that we've seen with the heat waves and droughts and wildfires in Europe, or the colossal size and strength of typhoons in Asia, is a glimpse into something that won't occur once a year, something that will occur on a daily basis. Mm. And those events are so intense and so extreme that there's nothing you can do about it. You can't adapt your way out of this. It will simply destroy civilization. Everything that you look around you, so I'm sat here in this radio studio, that will not exist. You may not exist. I may not exist. My kids may not exist. I mean, it's horrific. Mm. Because just look what happened in Nepal. Mm. One morning on August the 26th, people were going about their daily lives. Mm. There was no indication with the weather. It was a sunny day. It hadn't rained for weeks. And then the next minute, they're hit by a debris and landslide that is flying down the valley at an in excess of 100 miles per hour, and it killed everything in its path. So then the following day, on August the 27th, thousands of people are dead, livelihoods ruined forever. That's our future if you don't solve it. So in my career, I know exactly where we're headed. And I actually think, compared to many climate scientists, I know better than most, because how I was trained in those 30 years, particularly initially, was understanding how the Earth worked in the past. And that tells you that small triggers cause big responses. In the past, we've had extinction events from relatively small triggers. You know, we've had five extinctions on planet Earth. Four were actually driven by carbon dioxide. The only exception was the meteor impact. And we think about the meteor impact as an abrupt event. You know, the rate of change that we have right now is faster than that meteor impact. The rate of change in terms of changing the environment, in terms of biodiversity lost, is faster now because we burn fossil fuels than when we were hit by a large-scale meteor that wiped out the dinosaurs. What do you think climate change is going to do to humans?
3: And so that's the problem. But then you have this thing that future's never set. And the other thing is that we know all the solutions. I mean, to solve this problem, it's so very, very simple. It's like crazy simple. Just stop adding carbon dioxide to the atmosphere. That's all you need to do. That is all you need to do. There's not a lot of other complexities. It just go like, because we're adding carbon dioxide to the atmosphere, which is changing the composition of our atmosphere, which is changing the what we call the radiative balance and making the Earth warmer. So it's sort of like so simple. It's like, I imagine to many, especially young people, are going like, just stop. You are, it's self-harm. So just stop it. And then you could say, well, yeah, but what's the alternative? Do you have an alternative for us? And then you can go, yes. We know how to, we have been such amazing innovators over the last 20 or 30 years that we've been able to use the power of the earth. So the thing about petroleum is that petroleum did great things. It lifted us out of poverty in many, many areas, improved mortality in many, many areas. But it's an old technology now, and now we have something new, and it's called renewables. The yellow thing in the sky. We now have the ability, just like plants, to use that to power the earth. How amazing is that? And so you have the solutions. Then someone could say to you, well, that sounds so expensive. And you could say to them, well, it's not in actual fact. Let's see about how much expense and difficulties there are in extracting a fossil out of the ground, which is petroleum, then refining it, transporting it around the world, because you have these localized hotspots. Because unlike the sun, which apart from, let's say, the Arctic or Antarctica, you can see every day, oil is only in certain locations. And as we know, because of the Straits of Hormuz, when you have all that resource in certain locations, it causes geopolitical instabilities and you get world wars and a variety of other horrible impacts. So you have this alternative, which is now cheaper than the extinct old technology. So all we need is to shift that. There are many other things we can do. We have to protect the natural world, because we've got this problem that we've put this carbon dioxide in the atmosphere and it's caused all these problems. So we desperately don't need to add to it. But then we're going to have to think about how do we take that carbon dioxide out of the atmosphere and bury it under the ground. But again, nature has provided that solution to us.
1: Yes, and we talk about carbon sinks on the programme before we've even talked about how seagrass meadows are incredible carbon sinks. Professor Ben, just before we go quickly, for students out there thinking

0: thinking about future careers. We need good brains and big hearts on this issue. And would you encourage people to join university programs to learn about climate science?
1: I would like every young listener here to say, yes, I want to save the planet, and that's what I'm going to do as a career. But then a lot of my colleagues that study history and English and engineering and science would say, hey, you're going to put us out of a job. And, so and we do need people in every profession. But what I would say is that if you're thinking about where you want to go to university, or if you don't go to university and you go straight to employment, that you go to an employer or a university that will teach you how to live sustainably. So if you're going to university and you've got a choice of universities and you want to go and be a lawyer, or you want to go into medicine, that there is an option that you can take courses within university that tells you how the earth works. So in whatever profession you're in, lawyer, medicine, business, engineering, construction worker, retail trade, that you have some knowledge of how the earth works. Because if you have that education, you have the knowledge, and then you have the power to make a difference or to support people who are going to make the difference to make your life better.
0: Professor Ben Horton, thank you very much for joining us on Savvy Earth Savers today.
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1: Tonight's Spotlight. Margot Robbie. Will she really become Margot Robbie on paper anymore? Because she has changed her legal name to Margot Elise Ackerley, taking the surname of her husband Tom Ackerley as they approach their 10th wedding anniversary. While the official business documents now list her under Ackerley, she is expected to continue using Margot Robbie professionally in films and credits. We found out about this because she updated her surname in UK company's house filings for her production company Lucky Chap Entertainment back on September 21st. 2 days later, UK authorities confirmed the change, so she is now legally listed as Margot Elise Ackerley. But she didn't do this with a big announcement, right? She's honoring her marriage privately while keeping her professional identity intact, proving that you can balance personal growth and career legacy.

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Got a clear vision of what you want to do in life? Or still confused and feeling left behind? Every week, we bring you an out-of-the-ordinary Hong Kong story to inspire you as you embark on your own journey. It's time to go off-campus. Greatest Chinese inventions in celebration of National Day that falls on this coming Thursday on October 1st. Let's talk about paper first. Number one invention. It is the one that changed the world. Kai Lun of the Han Dynasty perfected paper making around 105 CE using mulberry bark, hemp, and rags. Before that, people used to write on bamboo slips or silk, which were very heavy or very expensive. Paper made knowledge portable and affordable. Did you know that by the 7th century, papermaking spread to the Middle East and then Europe, fueling the Renaissance? Today, China still leads in paper production. The practical takeaway is you can respect your notebooks. I know they're part of a 2,000 year of legacy. Now they may seem a little bit too easy to find, but every doodle, every exam note, every worksheet is connected to an invention that literally wrote history.

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0: Hashtag this.
3: International Poke Day. No, we're not talking about Pokemon. We're not even talking about the cards, but we're talking about the Hawaiian dish. Yes, and it happens today on September 28th. This day was created by Hawaiian chefs and food lovers to honor poke, the traditional Hawaiian dish made of diced raw fish, usually tuna or salmon, seasoned with soy sauce, sesame oil, and other tasty toppings. But the word itself means to slice or cut in Hawaiian. This year's theme is Taste Tradition, Share Culture, and it's about recognizing poke not as food, but as a cultural symbol of Hawaii's heritage and its global influence. Did you know that poke dates back to ancient Hawaiian fishermen who seasoned freshly caught fish with sea salt and seaweed? This particular dish became somewhat of a global food trend back in the 2010s, spreading from Hawaii to cities worldwide. We here in Hong Kong, we have specific shops just selling poke too. But now you know that this day is not just about eating. It is about culture and creativity. How would you like to create a poke bowl with a Hong Kong twist?

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1: You know how you're always saying, I need to plan ahead in life? 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Step one, I transfer to your university in Manila.
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1: Roomie!
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2: It's not going to work because...
1: Step two,
2: I'm going to Caltech.
1: Wait, what?
2: In America.
1: It's exciting!
4: Joe, the chicken!
2: You're okay?
4: Oh my God, the chicken!
1: Yep. Guess we gotta make our last night count.
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1: We're not kids anymore, Joe.
0: Well, at least we made some good memories.
2: Risa!

0: Where are we?
1: Ah, your hair!
0: What about it?
1: Mom's gonna kill me! I can't remember a single thing about last night. Can you?
2: Welcome to Forgotten Island!
3: Are you some kind of cool weirdog? Do you transform during a full moon or at will?
2: It's personal, okay? I'm sorry, I can't control it.
1: Okay, what's going on?
2: Okay, okay.

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1: Focus!
0: This place may seem like a paradise, but it's dangerous. She's a demon who feeds on memories. You can forget everything.
1: Even each other?
0: You'll be stuck here forever. Like the rest of us.
2: Funny thing about memories. When you tear them away, they never come back.
1: These are our memories.
3: We are going home.
1: I will never forget you. Hold on to your friends.
0: Oh no, when I get too close to sticks, I go full dog.
3: Full dog?
4: Oh no.
3: Raw, you in there, buddy?
5: That might

0: We'll always...
1: You might be wondering, why are we featuring Forgotten Island again? Well, because we've got fresh details straight from the world premiere red carpet, and particularly because this movie has been doing so well. This is a really great animation set in Manila, the Philippines, and we're going to learn more about how the cast feel about it when they were on that red carpet. First of all, hearing from Raw, played by Dave Franco. Let's talk about how you relate yourself to the theme of the movie.
2: You know, there's a lot of themes regarding friendship, and I really can relate to this. My best friends in the world I've known since I was 5 years old, and you know, they're very happy for me, they're very supportive, but at the end of the day, like, they don't care who I'm working with, they don't care that I'm at the Lucas Museum. They just, like, every time we meet up, we're just kind of making fun of each other and really reminiscing about the memories that we've built together, which is ties into the film pretty well.
1: Awesome. Dave, let's talk about the fan reaction so far.
2: The reaction that we've felt so far has genuinely been, like, very touching. This movie, it's not just a good movie. It's, like, it's got something really special. There's something magical about this thing that it really will last forever. And even though, you know, part of the reason it's so special is because it is the first big budget movie to focus on Filipino culture, and that alone is so incredible. But this movie is truly for everyone. These themes, like, anyone can relate to it. And yeah, I'm excited for the world to see it.
1: Great. You must be excited to see the whole movie in full.
2: It's incredible. I don't even know what to say. I just hope they give us a second to, like, explore a little bit. I'm so fascinated to see what it's like inside.
1: Thanks, Dave. Next up, we're going to be hearing from a popular digital creator and nurse, Nurse John. Nurse John's on the red carpet because Nurse actually has a voice cameo role in this animation film, Forgotten Island.
3: I'm feeling all the Filipino energy tonight. I mean, all my people are here. It is such a great movie. I have a cameo actually in this movie, which I'm super proud of, and I'm just so excited to see everybody and what this film is all about. I mean, this is my culture, this is my heritage, so I'm just super excited. And this museum is beautiful, so I'm just super excited to be here tonight.
1: Wonderful. Let us talk about what you are the most proud of being a part of this project.
3: What resonated to me a lot is the culture. The representation of our culture really is something that a lot of us here in the United States is missing. A lot of us Filipino needs to feel like we have been looking for something or someone to represent us. And this movie shows our culture, our heritage, and really is being what it is like to be in the Philippines.

That's Binny with a parallel world theme song from Forgotten Island. Closing the show right now with her. She also plays a part in the movie. And Lisa Soberano, this is BRB from the soundtrack. Allison, how are you standing up? Good night, Hong Kong.

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2: RTHK, the news at 10 with Peter Caveos. The Trade Development Council has substantially raised its annual forecast for the SAR's exports to grow between 42 and

0: 47%. That's significantly higher than its earlier forecast of 20% growth. Bruce Pang is the council's director of research.
1: We have substantially rise up the forecast for Hong Kong's merchandise export growth in for the full year to 42% to 47% as the range, mainly based on this significantly stronger than expected growth, global demand for AI-related technologies, and that's why, as well as some really positive developments of the trade talks between some major economies.
0: The trial of three men accused of murdering influencer and socialite Abby Choi has come to a temporary halt just days after it began. The jury has been discharged after one member asked to withdraw for health reasons. Sophie Hui reports.
2: Deputy High Court Judge Brian Keefe said one of the nine jurors wrote to the court last week citing health concerns, fearing that stress from the trial could make the condition worse. The judge said the court considered two options. One was to let the remaining eight jurors continue, but he rejected that because the trial had not yet entered the prosecution's opening statement and the evidence phase. He said a direct replacement, as the other option, is not allowed by law, as all jurors must be selected from the same pool of candidates. The jury of seven men and two women was chosen last Thursday. The three defendants are Abby Choi's ex-husband, Kwong Kong Chi, her former brother-in-law, Kwong Kong Kit, and her former father-in-law, Kwong Kao. They are charged with murdering Choi in February 2023 at Long Mei Village in Tai Po and with preventing the lawful burial of her body.
0: A 34-year-old man has been charged with one count of voyeurism in connection with the discovery of pinhole cameras in the changing cubicles of the Sha Tin branch of a gym operated by 24/7 Fitness. He will appear at Sha Tin Magistrates' Courts tomorrow. Police Chief Inspector Ng Yuk Pui said officers have recovered a substantial amount of footage, but none of it has been circulated online. 24/7 Fitness said it has already suspended the membership of the suspect and pledged to step up inspections at all its gyms. Travel Industry Council Chairman Tommy Tam says hotel bookings are looking good for the upcoming National Day Golden Week holiday and is optimistic about the overall spending atmosphere. Speaking on an RTHK program, Tam said more mainland tourists are expected to come to Hong Kong this year.
3: We believe that various sectors may benefit, such as catering, mid to high-end retail like cosmetics and electronic products. Tourists are also willing to book hotels. The booking figures are quite encouraging. And spend on cultural experiences such as workshops and guided tours.
0: The Immigration Department expects total visitor arrivals and departures during the Golden Week between October 1st and 7th to hit 7.44 million. The number of trips via the land boundary checkpoints is forecast to reach 6.3 million, with outbound travel peaking on Saturday and arrivals at the highest on Sunday. Police say major roads on both sides of Victoria Harbour will close in phases on Thursday afternoon for the National Day fireworks. The 23-minute display starts at 8 p.m. and is expected to draw about 260,000 spectators and around 200 vessels. Road closures on the Kowloon side will begin at 5 p.m. in Sim Sha Tsui, reaching West Kowloon and Hung Hom by 7:45. Traffic across Central, Wan Chai, and Eastern districts will be diverted from 6:30 p.m. onwards. A restricted zone will be enforced for the marine traffic in the harbor starting at 7 p.m. The Immigration Department says four women have been arrested on suspicion of illegally selling makeup, photography, and guided tour services. Lee Quing Cho, commander of a task force in charge of the operation, said the suspects offered the services through their personal social media accounts using low prices to attract businesses and requiring an upfront deposit.
4: They claim to offer one-stop services at popular tourist attractions, including theme parks, Tsim Sha Tsui Promenade, and West Kowloon Cultural District, such as itinerary planning, rental of photography equipment, and styling guidance.
0: And a look at the forecast for tonight and tomorrow, mainly fine apart from isolated showers. The minimum temperature will be around 27 degrees tomorrow morning, very hot during the day. Currently, it's 30 degrees at the observatory, relative humidity of around 76%, and the very hot weather warning is currently in effect. The news from RTHK.

Happy Monday. This is After Hours with Michael Lance. Give me a little bit more juice here, yeah. It's Monday, so we're gonna be chilling like a villain. We're gonna go with some classic folk rock this evening. The likes of James Taylor, Cat Stevens, Simon and Garfunkel, the Gordon Lightfoot. That sort of thing tonight. So be prepared to lay back, grab an aperitif or two, a little sustenance. You could have been anywhere else doing anything else. I appreciate you hanging out with me this evening. So let's get serious. Right here on Radio 3, it's After Hours with Michael Lance.

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Man, I am just soaking this in. I needed this. I mean, it was a good weekend, but you know, Mondays, it's hot out there, sweaty. I'm in the nice AC, got the lights turned down, vibing. Here's Harvest Moon.

free. Paul Simon, 50 Ways You Lose Your Lover, rolling right along. Got a few more here before the top of the hour in the news. Here's Dan Fogelberg, leader of the band.

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0: RTHK, the news at 11 with Todd Harding. Tonight's headlines: the Trade Development Council revises upwards the city's export growth forecast. The jury in the Abbey Choi murder case is discharged after one member withdraws on health grounds. And Hong Kong, China clinches two more bronze medals at the Asian Games. The Trade Development Council has substantially raised its annual forecast for the SAR's exports to grow between 42 and 47%. That's significantly higher than its earlier forecast of 20% growth. Bruce Pang is the council's director of research.
1: We have substantially raised up the forecast for Hong Kong's merchandise export growth and for the full year to 42% to 47% as the range, mainly based on this significantly stronger than expected growth, global demand for AI-related technologies, and that's why, as well as some very positive developments of the trade talks between some major economies.
0: The trial of three men accused of murdering influencer and socialite Abbey Choi has come to a temporary halt just days after it began. The jury has been discharged after one member asked to withdraw for health reasons. Sophie Hoy reports.
2: Deputy High Court Judge Brian Keefe said one of the nine jurors wrote to the court last week citing health concerns, fearing that stress from the trial could make the condition worse. The judge said the court considered two options. One was to let the remaining eight jurors continue, but he rejected that because the trial had not yet entered the prosecution's opening statement and the evidence phase. He said a direct replacement, as the other option, is not allowed by law, as all jurors must be selected from the same pool of candidates. The jury of seven men and two women was chosen last Thursday. The three defendants are Abby Choi's ex-husband, Kwong Kong Chi, her former brother-in-law, Kwong Kong Kit, and her former father-in-law, Kwong Kao. They are charged with murdering Choi in February 2023 at Long Mei Village in Tai Po and with preventing the lawful burial of her body.
0: A 34-year-old man has been charged with one count of voyeurism in connection with the discovery of pinhole cameras in the changing cubicles at the Sha Tin branch of a gym operated by 24/7 Fitness. He will appear at Sha Tin Magistrates' Courts tomorrow. Police Chief Inspector Ng Yuk Poi said officers have recovered a substantial amount of footage, but none of it has been circulated online. 24/7 Fitness said it has already suspended the membership of the suspect and pledged to step up inspections at all its gyms. Travel Industry Council Chairman Tommy Tam says hotel bookings are looking good for the upcoming National Day Golden Week holiday. Speaking on an RTHK program, Tam said more mainland tourists are expected to come to Hong Kong this year.
3: We believe that various sectors may benefit, such as catering, mid to high-end retail like cosmetics and electronic products. Tourists are also willing to book hotels. The booking figures are quite encouraging. And spend on cultural experiences such as workshops and guided tours.
0: Meanwhile, the Immigration Department expects total arrivals and departures during the Golden Week between October the 1st and 7th to hit 7.44 million. The number of trips via the land boundary checkpoints is forecast to reach 6.3 million, with outbound travel peaking on Saturday and arrivals at the highest on Sunday. Hong Kong, China have added two bronzes to their medal tally at the Asian Games in Japan. Hayley Yip has this report.
4: SAR paddlers Du Hoi Kim and Pedri Ng have secured women's doubles bronze. Their run ended in the semifinals where they went down 0-4 to Japan's Hina Hayata and Miwa Harimoto, the world's top-ranked women's doubles pair. With no third-place playoff, Du and Ng shared bronze with Thailand's pair, who lost to the national team in the other semifinal. Over in eSports, Hong Kong clinched another bronze. The SAR team of Chen Ka-hin, Kwok Ho-wa, Kong Zi-kin, Lee Ka-hing, Den Xing-zhang, and Choi Sum-ki lost to Malaysia in the semifinals of the multiplayer strategy game Honor of Kings. Again, there is no bronze medal match, so Hong Kong shares bronze with the Philippines, who also lost in straight sets to the national team in their semifinal.
0: And the weather forecast, mainly fine apart from isolated showers. Very hot again tomorrow with a high of about 33 degrees in town and a few degrees even higher in the New Territories. Winds will be moderate southwesterlies. Mainly fine and very hot during the day on Wednesday and on Thursday for National Day. Currently at the observatory, 29 degrees Celsius, relative humidity 79%. The very hot weather warning is in force. You're listening to RTHK. The time is just after 5 minutes past 11. The Immigration Department says four women have been arrested on suspicion of illegally selling makeup, photography and guided tour services. Lee Quing Chu, commander of a task force in charge of the operation, said the suspects offered the services through their personal social media accounts, using low prices to attract business and requiring an upfront deposit.
5: They claim to offer one-stop services at popular tourist attractions, including theme parks, Tsim Sha Tsui Promenade and West Kowloon Cultural District, such as itinerary planning, rental of photography equipment and styling guidance.
0: Queen Mary Hospital has introduced a new technique to minimize the number of

0: incisions needed for prostate cancer surgery. The procedure has been used in 10 cases since it was introduced in December last year. Wallace Wang has details.
1: Queen Mary Hospital said the new approach reduces surgical trauma and shortens the recovery time for patients suffering from prostate cancer and need to have the gland removed. The disease is the third most common cancer among men in Hong Kong. Using the traditional surgical method, the removal of a prostate with the help of a robotic arm requires 5 to 6 incisions on the patient's lower abdomen, while the new approach needs just one incision. Wang Huailong is an associate consultant from the hospital's division of urology.
2: What the hospital say is reduced to 2 days from 4 days. So the patient can discharge early with a faster recovery after the operations. And also we found that the new technology, the new surgery can reduce the operative time.
1: Wang said the new technique can help reduce pain and discomfort, accelerate hospital bed turnover, and shorten the waiting time for surgery. He expressed the hope that it can be used in other hospitals in Hong Kong to benefit more patients.
0: Hong Kong's home prices edged up slightly last month, reversing a decline in July. An index compiled by the Rating and Valuation Department showed that private flat prices went up 0.06% in August. As Hayley Yip reports, the rental index hit another new high.
3: On a yearly basis, the private home price index was up nearly 11%. In the first 8 months of this year, the index accumulated a gain of almost 7%. By flat size, prices of small and medium units were steady month on month, but rose 11% year on year. Large units gained 0.4% month on month and 9.5% year on year. The rental index hit a fresh high, rising for the 10th consecutive month to 210.3. The month-on-month increase widened to 1.6%, while the yearly gain stood at nearly 5.3%. Rents have risen about 4.9% in the first 8 months of the year.
0: Hong Kong will turn all waste paper recovered locally into pulp instead of exporting it. The Environmental Protection Department says this will be done at the Eco Park facility in Tuen Mun starting on Thursday. Here's Hayley Yip again.
3: Speaking on an RTHK radio program, Steve Wong, Assistant Director of Waste Management, said the facility, which began operating at the end of July, is central to the city's circular economy.
4: In the past, all the waste paper we collected in Hong Kong could only be shipped overseas for processing. Simply put, it was a transport and logistics matter. But now, we have this modernized paper pulping facility with an annual capacity to process 720,000 tons of waste paper.
3: Wong described the facility as an added-value green industry that turns waste paper into raw material for products such as books and packaging boxes. Waste paper that will be accepted will expand beyond cardboard, newspapers, and office paper to include lower-fiber mixed paper, paper bags, packaging boxes, and wrapping paper. Wong said previously lower-fiber items could not be recycled, but now they can, adding that long and short fibers, including those from magazines, can be mixed into uniform pulp. The collection method remains unchanged, with residents urged to keep the waste paper dry and to remove impurities.
0: Major roads on both sides of Victoria Harbour will be closed in phases from Thursday afternoon for the National Day Fireworks Show. And here once again is Hayley Yip.
3: The 23-minute display will start at 8 p.m., and authorities anticipate that based on last year's data, the show will attract about 260,000 spectators, with about 200 vessels expected in the harbor. Road closures will roll across Kowloon from 5 p.m., starting in Tsim Sha Tsui and Tsim Sha Tsui East, and affecting Canton Road, Nathan Road, Salisbury Road, and surrounding streets. Kowloon Park Drive northbound and the Star Ferry bus terminus close at 5:30 p.m. The West Kowloon Cultural District and Kin Wan Street follow at 6 p.m. and a final wave at 7:45 p.m. closes more roads in Tsim Sha Tsui and Hong Kong. Across the harbor, most of Hong Kong Island's road closures begin at 6:30 p.m. and affect Central, Wan Chai, and Eastern District. Golden Bohinia Square shuts earlier at 4 p.m., while the Central Wan Chai Bypass and Island Eastern Corridor are also affected. At sea, a restricted area will be imposed at 7 p.m., with cordon lines expected to be lifted about 30 to 45 minutes after the display. The show can be viewed from both sides of the harbor, including Tsim Sha Tsui,

0: Mid-Levels, Central, Wan Chai, Causeway Bay, and Tong Hum.
1: Three new exchange-traded funds that track cross-market indices have made their debut on the Hong Kong Stock Exchange. They are the first batch of such products to be listed in the city. Altis Wong reports.
2: This is a very important milestone in the development of our index business.
3: Speaking at the listing ceremony for the exchange-traded funds, or ETFs, Bonnie Chan, CEO of Hong Kong Exchanges and Clearing, hailed what she called a very important milestone in the city's index business. The new ETFs are the HKEX Tech and US Tech 100 Index, the HKEX Bursa Malaysia Large Cap Index, and the HKEX KRX Semiconductor Index.
2: These and all of today's ETF listings further drive vibrancy in our ever-growing equities, ETFs, and derivatives ecosystem. They also broaden the products and tools available to investors to access opportunities across our ecosystem.
3: Grace Chan, Director of Investment Products at the Securities and Futures Commission, said the listings underscored the continued vitality and innovation of Hong Kong's ETF market.
4: It reflects the industry's ongoing efforts to develop new investment solutions and provide investors with a broader range of investment choices to meet their diverse needs.
3: Grace Chan said the growing breadth of offerings in Hong Kong continues to reinforce the city's leading role in the ETF market.
1: Turning overseas, British Defence Minister Wes Streeting has praised a farmer who alerted police to a group of men who are suspected of planning a terror attack on an airbase in southwest England. Five suspects, all British nationals, have been arrested in connection with the case. In a television interview, Streeting said he would not discuss the details of an ongoing investigation.
5: I think it's premature to speculate on these individuals and their motives, and there's a live investigation ongoing. So let's put that to one side and let me just address the specifics of the Iranian threat to this country. We know that Iran and their proxies wish to do us harm. We know that they hate our democracy. And we know that we regularly have to thwart Iranian attempts to threaten either our interests or indeed our allies.
1: The British government has authorised the US military to use the RAF Fairford Air Base in Gloucestershire to strike Iranian missile sites. Pope Leo has urged Europeans to recall the founding values of the EU, including the rule of law and the equality of all people, without the distinction of race, colour, class or profession. Speaking to European leaders in Metz on the final day of his four-day visit to France, the pontiff called for an end to armed conflict and renewed his request to foster world peace.
6: Il est nécessaire de s'engager dans un dialogue.
7: It is necessary to engage in patient dialogue, to show courage in negotiation, and to be willing to sacrifice certain positions for the greater good of peace. Relations between individuals and states are becoming increasingly uncivilized. The value of keeping one's word is dismissed. Instead, people boast of lies and deceit. Europe can help to break this cycle through the respect for others that it has learned to cultivate and preserve.
1: Some sports news. In Major League Baseball, the Philadelphia Phillies and the Houston Astros have punched their tickets to the playoffs on the final day of the regular season. The Phillies concluded their campaign with a 7-3 home victory over the Tampa Bay Rays, securing a best-of-three National League wildcard series with the Atlanta Braves starting on Wednesday morning, Hong Kong time. Houston, meanwhile, crushed the Athletics in a 9-0 rout. The Astros clinched their fifth AL West title in 6 years, despite finishing with the worst record for a first-place team at 81-81. And a reminder of our top story tonight, the Trade Development Council revises upwards the city's export growth forecast. The news from RTHK.
8: And we're back. Vibing some classic folk rock. Taking it easy tonight. Staying cool. It's After Hours with Michael Lance. Thanks for hanging out.

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2: 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Bringing back some more Seals and Crofts. We may never pass this way again. Coming up to the halfway point already.

How y'all feeling on this Monday? Hope the weekend went well. Hope the Monday is off on the right foot. I'm trying to ease it in nice and slowly. Here's America, Horse with No Name.

A classic, the boxer Simon and Garfunkel. Man, for such chilling vibes, feels like this night is flying by. Here's JT, Firing and Rain.

0: RTHK, the news at 12 with Todd Harding. Hong Kong's home prices reversed July's decline, with the private home price index climbing 0.06% month-on-month to 320.5 in August. Tony Sabine reports.
1: According to data released by the Rating and Valuation Department on a yearly basis, the index was up nearly 11%. In the first 8 months of this year, the index accumulated a gain of almost 7%. Based on the size of the flats, prices of small and medium-sized units plateaued month-on-month but rose 11% year-on-year. Large units gained 0.4% month-on-month and 9.5% year-on-year. The rental index hit a fresh high, rising for the 10th consecutive month to 210.3. Rents have risen about 4.9% in the first 8 months of the year.
0: The Trade Development Council has substantially raised its annual forecast for the SAR's exports to grow between 42 and 47%. That's significantly higher than its earlier forecast of 20% growth. Bruce Pang is the Council's Director of Research.
2: We have substantially revised up the forecast for Hong Kong's merchandise export growth and for the full year to 42% to 47% as the range, mainly based on this significantly stronger than expected growth, global demand for AI-related technology.

0: countries, and that's why, as well as some really positive developments of the trade talks between some major economies.
1: The Immigration Department says four women have been arrested on suspicion of illegally selling makeup, photography and guided tour services. Lee Kwing Chu, the commander of a task force in charge of the operation, said the suspects offered the services through their personal social media accounts, using low prices to attract business and requiring an upfront deposit.
2: They claim to offer one-stop services at popular tourist attractions, including theme parks, Tsim Sha Tsui Promenade and West Kowloon Cultural District, such as itinerary planning, rental of photography equipment and styling guidance.
1: A 34-year-old man has been charged with one count of voyeurism in connection with the discovery of pinhole cameras in the changing cubicles at the Sha Tin branch of a gym operated by 24/7 Fitness. He will appear at Sha Tin Magistrates Courts later today. Police Chief Inspector Ng Yuk Poe said officers have recovered a substantial amount of footage, but none of it has been circulated online. 24/7 Fitness said it has already suspended the membership of the suspect and pledged to step up inspections in all its gyms. Pope Leo has urged Europeans to recall the founding values of the EU, including the rule of law and the equality of all people, without the distinction of race, colour, class or profession. Speaking to European leaders in Metz on the final leg of his four-day visit to France, the pontiff called for an end to armed conflict and renewed his request to foster world peace.
3: Il est nécessaire de s'engager dans un dialogue.
4: It is necessary to engage in patient dialogue, to show courage in negotiation, and to be willing to sacrifice certain positions for the greater good of peace. Relations between individuals and states are becoming increasingly uncivilized. The value of keeping one's word is dismissed. Instead, people boast of lies and deceit. Europe can help to break this cycle through the respect for others that it has learned to cultivate and preserve.
1: To sports news, Hong Kong China have added two bronzes to their medal tally at the Asian Games in Japan. Hayley Yip has this report.
5: SAR paddlers Du Hoi Kim and Pedri M have secured women's doubles bronze. Their run ended in the semifinals, where they went down 0-4 to Japan's Hina Hayata and Miwa Harimoto, the world's top-ranked women's doubles pair. With no third-place playoff, Du and M shared bronze with Thailand's pair, who lost to the national team in the other semifinal. Over in eSports, Hong Kong clinched another bronze. The SAR team of Chen Ka-hin, Kwok Ho-wa, Kong Zi-kin, Lee Ka-hing, Den Xing-zhang, and Choi Sum-ki lost to Malaysia in the semifinals of the multiplayer strategy game Honor of Kings. Again, there is no bronze medal match, so Hong Kong shares bronze with the Philippines, who also lost in straight sets to the national team in their semifinal.
1: And the weather forecast, mainly fine apart from isolated showers. Very hot again later with a high of about 33 degrees in town, a few degrees even higher in the New Territories. Winds will be moderate southwesterlies. Currently at the observatory, 29 degrees Celsius, humidity at 81%. The very hot weather warning is in force. News and weather, RTHK.

0: Hong Kong's five-year plan is announced. We will develop a high-end R&D, advanced manufacturing, and modern services industry chain in the Greater Bay Area, develop cross-boundary railway projects and the interconnectivity of computing infrastructure, promote the mutual recognition of qualifications, facilitate cross-boundary flow of factors, enhance talent cultivation and exchanges, and cross-boundary health and elderly services, deepen regional cooperation with mainland cities, closely involve in the Belt and Road Initiative.
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2: Gordon's kicking things off with some Gordon Lightfoot. Got a kicker here real quick. Here's Embellish Me Bros. Let Your Love Flow.

0: Yeah, some JT, of course. Bringing back some Cat Stevens. Got some Simon & Garfunkel, Styx, Little River Band, David Soul all coming up this hour. Here's Father and Son.
1: It's not time to make a change. Just relax, take it easy. You're still young, that's your fault. There's so much you have to know.

0: Taking us right to the halfway point of the hour.
1: Hong Kong's five-year plan is announced. Security is the prerequisite for development, while development reinforces security. We will safeguard national security under the holistic approach. 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

classics. David Soul, Don't Give Up On Us. Still got a handful of tunes here before I turn things over to Night Music. Don't go anywhere. How about some Bread? Make it with you.

0: RTHK, the news at 1 with Todd Harding. Hong Kong's home prices reversed July's decline, with the private home price index climbing 0.6% month on month to 320.5 in August. Tony Sabine reports.
1: According to data released by the Rating and Valuation Department on a yearly basis, the index was up nearly 11%. In the first 8 months of this year, the index accumulated a gain of almost 7%. Based on the size of the flats, prices of small and medium-sized units plateaued month-on-month but rose 11% year-on-year. Large units gained 0.4% month-on-month and 9.5% year-on-year. The rental index hit a fresh high, rising for the 10th consecutive month to 210.3. Rents have risen about 4.9% in the first 8 months of the year.
0: The Trade Development Council has substantially raised its annual forecast for the SAR's exports to grow between 42 and 47%. That's significantly higher than its earlier forecast of 20% growth. Bruce Pang is the Council's Director of Research.
2: We have substantially revised up the forecast for Hong Kong's merchandise export growth in the full year to 42% to 47% as the range, mainly based on this significantly stronger than expected growth, global demand for AI-related technologies, and that's why, as well as some really positive developments of the trade talks between some major economies.
0: The Immigration Department says four women have been arrested on suspicion of illegally selling makeup, photography and guided tour services. Lee Kwing Chu, the commander of a task force in charge of the operation, said the suspects offered the services through their personal social media accounts, using low prices to attract business and requiring an upfront

0: Pause it.
1: 佢哋聲稱咧。
2: They claim to offer one-stop services at popular tourist attractions, including theme parks, Tsim Sha Tsui Promenade, and West Kowloon Cultural District, such as itinerary planning, rental of photography equipment, and styling guidance.
0: A 34-year-old man has been charged with one count of voyeurism in connection with the discovery of pinhole cameras in the changing cubicles at the Sha Tin branch of a gym operated by 24/7 Fitness. He will appear at Sha Tin Magistrates Courts later today. Police Chief Inspector Ung Yuk Poi said officers have recovered a substantial amount of footage, but none of it has been circulated online. 24/7 Fitness said it has already suspended the membership of the suspect and pledged to step up inspections at all of its gyms. Overseas, Pope Leo has urged Europeans to recall the founding values of the EU, including the rule of law and the equality of all people without the distinction of race, colour, class or profession. Speaking to European leaders in Metz on the final leg of his four-day visit to France, the pontiff called for an end to armed conflict and renewed his request to foster world peace.
3: Il est nécessaire de s'engager dans un dialogue.
4: It is necessary to engage in patient dialogue, to show courage in negotiation, and to be willing to sacrifice certain positions for the greater good of peace. Relations between individuals and states are becoming increasingly uncivilized. The value of keeping one's word is dismissed. Instead, people boast of lies and deceit. Europe can help to break this cycle through the respect for others that it has learned to cultivate and preserve.
0: To sports news, Hong Kong, China have added two bronzes to their medal tally at the Asian Games in Japan. Haley Yip has this report.
5: SAR paddlers Du Hoi Kim and Pedri M have secured women's doubles bronze. Their run ended in the semifinals where they went down 0-4 to Japan's Hina Hayata and Miwa Harimoto, the world's top-ranked women's doubles pair. With no third-place playoff, Du and M shared bronze with Thailand's pair, who lost to the national team in the other semifinal. Over in eSports, Hong Kong clinched another bronze. The SAR team of Chen Ka-hin, Kwok Ho-wa, Kong Zi-kin, Li Ka-hing, Den Xing-zhang, and Choi Sum-ki lost to Malaysia in the semifinals of the multiplayer strategy game Honor of Kings. Again, there is no bronze medal match, so Hong Kong shares bronze with the Philippines, who also lost in straight sets to the national team in their semifinal.
0: To the weather forecast, mainly fine apart from isolated showers. Very hot again later with a high of about 33 degrees in town and a few degrees even higher in the New Territories. Winds will be moderate southwesterlies. Currently at the observatory, 29 degrees Celsius, relative humidity 81%. The very hot weather warning is still in force. 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
6: The after dark heartbeat of Hong Kong. This is Night Music.

saddest day of my life. I called you here today for a bit of bad news. I won't be able to see you anymore because of my obligations and the ties that you have. We've been meeting here every day. And since this is our last day together, I want to hold you just one more time. When you turn and walk away, don't look back. I want to remember you just like this. Let's just kiss.

0: RTHK, the news at 2 with Todd Harding. Hong Kong's home prices reversed July's decline, with the private home price index climbing 0.06% month-on-month to 320.5 in August. Tony Sabine reports.
1: According to data released by the Rating and Valuation Department on a yearly basis, the index was up nearly 11%. In the first 8 months of this year, the index accumulated a gain of almost 7%. Based on the size of the flats, prices of small and medium-sized units plateaued month-on-month but rose 11% year-on-year. Large units gained 0.4% month-on-month and 9.5% year-on-year. The rental index hit a fresh high, rising for the 10th consecutive month to 210.3. Rents have risen about 4.9% in the first 8 months of the year.
0: The Trade Development Council has substantially raised its annual forecast for the SAR's exports to grow between 42 and 47%. That's significantly higher than its earlier forecast of 20% growth. Bruce Pang is the Council's Director of Research.
2: We have substantially rise up the forecast for Hong Kong's merchandise export growth in the full year to 42% to 47% as the range, mainly based on this significantly stronger than expected growth, global demand for AI-related technologies, and that's why, as well as some really positive developments of the trade talks between some major economies.
0: The Immigration Department says four women have been arrested on suspicion of illegally selling makeup, photography and guided tour services. Lee Kwing Chu, the commander of a task force in charge of the operation, said the suspects offered the services through their personal social media accounts, using low prices to attract business and requiring an upfront deposit.
3: They claim to offer one-stop services at popular tourist attractions, including theme parks, Tsim Sha Tsui Promenade and West Kowloon Cultural District, such as itinerary planning, rental of photography equipment and styling guidance.
0: A 34-year-old man has been charged with one count of voyeurism in connection with the discovery of pinhole cameras in the changing cubicles at the Sha Tin branch of a gym operated by 24/7 Fitness. He will appear at Sha Tin Magistrates' Courts later today. Police Chief Inspector Ng Yuk Poe said officers have recovered a substantial amount of footage

0: but none of it has been circulated online. 24/7 Fitness said it has already suspended the membership of the suspect and pledged to step up inspections in all its gyms. Pope Leo has urged Europeans to recall the founding values of the EU, including the rule of law and the equality of all people, without the distinction of race, colour, class or profession. Speaking to European leaders in Metz on the final leg of his four-day visit to France, the pontiff called for an end to armed conflict and renewed his request to foster world peace.
1: Il est nécessaire de s'engager dans un dialogue.
2: It is necessary to engage in patient dialogue, to show courage in negotiation, and to be willing to sacrifice certain positions for the greater good of peace. Relations between individuals and states are becoming increasingly uncivilized. The value of keeping one's word is dismissed. Instead, people boast of lies and deceit. Europe can help to break this cycle through the respect for others that it has learned to cultivate and preserve.
0: To sports news, Hong Kong, China have added two bronzes to their medal tally at the Asian Games in Japan. Hayley Yip has this report.
3: SAR paddlers Du Hoi Kim and Pedri Ng have secured women's doubles bronze. Their run ended in the semifinals, where they went down 0-4 to Japan's Hina Hayata and Miwa Harimoto, the world's top-ranked women's doubles pair. With no third-place playoff, Du and Ng shared bronze with Thailand's pair, who lost to the national team in the other semifinal. Over in esports, Hong Kong clinched another bronze. The SAR team of Chen Ka-hin, Kwok Ho-wa, Kong Zi-kin, Li Ka-hing, Den Xing-zhang, and Choi Sum-ki lost to Malaysia in the semifinals of the multiplayer strategy game Honor of Kings. Again, there is no bronze medal match, so Hong Kong shares bronze with the Philippines, who also lost in straight sets to the national team in their semifinal.
0: And the weather forecast, mainly fine apart from isolated showers. Very hot again later, with a high of about 33 degrees in town and a few degrees even higher in the New Territories. Winds will be moderate southwesterlies. Currently at the observatory, 29 degrees Celsius, relative humidity 82%. The very hot weather warning is in force. News and weather, RTHK.

0: RTHK, the news at 3 with Todd Harding. Hong Kong's home prices reversed July's decline, with the private home price index climbing 0.06% month-on-month to 320.5 in August. Tony Sabine reports.
1: According to data released by the Rating and Valuation Department, on a yearly basis, the index was up nearly 11%. In the first 8 months of this year, the index accumulated a gain of almost 7%. Based on the size of the flats, prices of small and medium-sized units plateaued month-on-month but rose 11% year-on-year. Large units gained 0.4% month-on-month and 9.5% year-on-year. The rental index hit a fresh high, rising for the 10th consecutive month to 210.3. Rents have risen about 4.9%. in the first 8 months of the year.
0: The Trade Development Council has substantially raised its annual forecast for the SAR's exports to grow between 42 and 47%. That's significantly higher than its earlier forecast of 20% growth. Bruce Pang is the Council's Director of Research.
2: We have substantially raised up the forecast for Hong Kong's merchandise export growth in the full year to 42% to 47% as the range, mainly based on this significantly stronger than expected growth, global demand for AI-related technologies, and that's why, as well as some very positive developments of the trade talks between some major economies.
0: The Immigration Department says four women have been arrested on suspicion of illegally selling makeup, photography and guided tour services. Lee Kwing Chu, the commander of a task force in charge of the operation, said the suspects offered the services through their personal social media accounts, using low prices to attract business and requiring an upfront deposit.
3: They claim to offer one-stop services at popular tourist attractions, including theme parks, Tsim Sha Tsui Promenade and West Kowloon Cultural District, such as itinerary planning, rental of photography equipment and styling guidance.
0: A 34-year-old man has been charged with one count of voyeurism in connection with the discovery of pinhole cameras in the changing cubicles at the Sha Tin branch of a gym operated by 24/7 Fitness. He will appear at Sha Tin Magistrates' Courts later today. Police Chief Inspector Ng Yuk Poe said officers have recovered a substantial amount of footage, but none of it has been circulated online. 24/7 Fitness said it has already suspended the membership of the suspect and pledged to step up inspections in all its gyms. Pope Leo has urged Europeans to recall the founding values of the EU, including the rule of law and the equality of all people, without the distinction of race, colour, class or profession. Speaking to European leaders in Metz on the final leg of his four-day visit to France, the pontiff called for an end to armed conflict and renewed his request to foster world peace.
4: Il est nécessaire de s'engager dans un dialogue.
5: It is necessary to engage in patient dialogue, to show courage in negotiation, and to be willing to sacrifice certain positions for the greater good of peace. Relations between individuals and states are becoming increasingly uncivilized. The value of keeping one's word is dismissed. Instead, people boast of lies and deceit. Europe can help to break this cycle through the respect for others that it has learned to cultivate and preserve.
0: To sports news, Hong Kong, China have added two bronzes to their medal tally at the Asian Games in Japan. Hayley Yip has this report.
6: SAR paddlers Du Hoi Kim and Pedri M have secured women's doubles bronze. Their run ended in the semifinals, where they went down 0-4 to Japan's Hina Hayata and Miwa Harimoto, the world's top-ranked women's doubles pair. With no third-place playoff, Du and M shared bronze with Thailand's pair, who lost to the national team in the other semifinal. Over in esports, Hong Kong clinched another bronze. The SAR team of Chen Ka-hin, Kwok Ho-wa, Kong Zi-kin, Li Ka-hing, Den Xing-zhang, and Choi Sum-ki lost to Malaysia in the semifinals of the multiplayer strategy game Honor of Kings. Again, there is no bronze medal match, so Hong Kong shares bronze with the Philippines, who also lost in straight sets to the national team in their semifinal.
0: To the weather forecast, mainly fine apart from isolated showers. Very hot again later, with a high of about 33 degrees in town, a few degrees higher in the New Territories. Winds will be moderate southwesterlies. Currently at the observatory, 29 degrees Celsius, humidity 81%. The very hot weather warning is still in force. 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
7: Keeping you company till dawn breaks.

0: RTHK, the news at 4 with Todd Harding. The Trade Development Council has substantially raised its annual forecast for the SAR's exports to grow between 42 and 47%. That's significantly higher than its earlier forecast of 20% growth. Bruce Pang is the Council's Director of Research.
1: We have substantially raised up the forecast for Hong Kong's merchandise export growth in the full year to 42% to 47% as the range, mainly based on this significantly stronger than expected growth, global demand for AI-related technologies, and that's why, as well as some very positive developments of the trade talks between some major economies.
0: Hong Kong's home prices have reversed July's decline, with the private home price index climbing 0.06% month on month. Tony Sabine reports.
2: According to data released by the Rating and Valuation Department on a yearly basis, the index was up nearly 11%. In the first 8 months of this year, the index accumulated a gain of almost 7%. Based on the size of the flats, prices of small and medium-sized units plateaued month on month but rose 11% year on year. Large units gained 0.4% month-on-month and 9.5% year-on-year. The rental index hit a fresh high, rising for the 10th consecutive month to 210.3. Rents have risen about 4.9% in the first 8 months of the year.
0: The Immigration Department says four women have been arrested on suspicion of illegally selling makeup, photography and guided tour services. Lee Kwing Chu, the commander of a task force in charge of the operation, said the suspects offered the services through their personal social media accounts, using low prices to attract business and requiring a deposit.
3: They claim to offer one-stop services at popular tourist attractions, including theme parks, Tsim Sha Tsui Promenade and West Kowloon Cultural District, such as itinerary planning, rental of photography equipment and styling guidance.
0: A 34-year-old man has been charged with one count of voyeurism in connection with the discovery of pinhole cameras in the changing rooms at the Sha Tin branch of a gym operated by 24/7 Fitness. He will appear at Sha Tin Magistrates' Courts later today. Police Chief Inspector Ng Yuk Poe said officers have recovered a substantial amount of footage, but none of it has been circulated online. 24/7 Fitness said it's already suspended the membership of the suspect and pledged to step up inspections at all its gyms. The five men arrested over a suspected bomb plot at a British airbase used by the United States are being released on bail, but remain under investigation. That's according to Lawrence Taylor, the head of UK counter-terrorism policing. He also responded to questions about who might be behind the plot.
4: I also know there is significant interest in whether the current geopolitical context has a bearing on this incident. At counter-terrorism policing, we are working within this context every single day, and at this stage, we are keeping an open mind in this investigation. We have, as you would expect, ensured that our protective security advice and posture remain commensurate to the threat.
0: To sports news, Hong Kong, China have added two bronzes to their medal tally at the Asian Games in Japan. Hayley Yip has this report.
5: SAR paddlers Du Hoi Kim and Pedri M have secured women's doubles bronze. Their run ended in the semifinals, where they went down 0-4 to Japan's Hina Hayata and Miwa Harimoto, the world's top-ranked women's doubles.

0: Bulls pair. With no third place playoff, Duan M shared bronze with Thailand's pair, who lost to the national team in the other semifinal. Over in esports, Hong Kong clinched another bronze. The SAR team of Chen Ka-hin, Kwok Ho-wa, Kong Zi-kin, Li Ka-hing, Den Xing-zhang, and Choi Sum-ki lost to Malaysia in the semifinals of the multiplayer strategy game Honor of Kings. Again, there is no bronze medal match, so Hong Kong shares bronze with the Philippines, who also lost in straight sets to the national team in their semifinal.
1: And the weather forecast, mainly fine apart from isolated showers. Very hot again later with a high of about 33 degrees in town and a few degrees even higher in the New Territories. Winds will be moderate southwesterlies. Mainly fine and very hot during the daytime on Wednesday and on Thursday for National Day. Currently at the observatory, 29 degrees Celsius, relative humidity stands at 82%. And please be reminded that the very hot weather warning is still in force. News, sports and weather, RTHK.

0: RTHK, the news at 5 with Todd Harding. The Trade Development Council has substantially raised its annual forecast for the SAR's exports to grow between 42 and 47%. That's significantly higher than its earlier forecast of 20% growth. Bruce Pang is the Council's Director of Research.
1: We have substantially raised up the forecast for Hong Kong's merchandise export growth in for the full year to 42% to 47% as the range, mainly based on this significantly stronger than expected growth global demand for AI-related technologies, and that's why, as well as some really positive developments of the trade talks between some major economies.
0: Hong Kong's home prices have reversed July's decline, with the private home price index climbing 0.06% month on month. Tony Sabine reports.
2: According to data released by the Rating and Valuation Department on a yearly basis, the index was up nearly 11%. In the first 8 months of this year, the index accumulated a gain of almost 7%. Based on the size of the flats, prices of small and medium-sized units plateaued month on month, but rose 11% year on year. Large units gained 0.4% month on month and 9.5% year on year. The rental index hit a fresh high, rising for the 10th consecutive month to 210.3. Rents have risen about 4.9% in the first 8 months of the year.
0: The Immigration Department says four women have been arrested on suspicion of illegally selling makeup, photography and guided tour services. Lee Kwing Chu, the commander of a task force in charge of the operation, said the suspects offered the services through their personal social media accounts, using low prices to attract business and requiring a deposit.
3: They claim to offer one-stop services at popular tourist attractions, including theme parks, Tsim Sha Tsui Promenade and West Kowloon Cultural District, such as itinerary planning, rental of photography equipment and styling guidance.
0: A 34-year-old man has been charged with one count of voyeurism in connection with the discovery of pinhole cameras in the changing rooms at the Sha Tin branch of a gym operated by 24/7 Fitness. He will appear at Sha Tin Magistrates' Courts later today. Police Chief Inspector Ng Yuk Poi said officers have recovered a substantial amount of footage, but none of it has been circulated online. 24/7 Fitness said it's already suspended the membership of the suspect and pledged to step up inspections at all of its gyms. Overseas, the five men arrested over a suspected bomb plot at a British airbase used by the United States are being released on bail but remain under investigation. That's according to Lawrence Taylor, the head of UK counter-terrorism policing. He also responded to questions about who might be behind the plot.
4: I also know there is significant interest in whether the current geopolitical context has a bearing on this incident. At counter-terrorism policing, we are working within this context every single day, and at this stage, we are keeping an open mind in this investigation. We have, as you would expect, ensured that our protective security advice and posture remain commensurate to the threat.
0: To sports news, Hong Kong China have added two bronzes to their medal tally at the Asian Games in Japan. Hayley Yip has this report.
5: SAR paddlers Du Hoi Kim and Pedri Ng have secured women's doubles bronze. Their run ended in the semifinals, where they went down 0-4 to Japan's Hina Hayata and Miwa Harimoto, the world's top-ranked women's doubles pair. With no third-place playoff, Du and Ng shared bronze with Thailand's pair, who lost to the national team in the other semifinal. Over in esports, Hong Kong clinched another bronze. The SAR team of Chen Ka-hin, Kwok Ho-wa, Kong Zi-kin, Li Ka-hing, Den Xing-zhang, and Choi Sum-ki lost to Malaysia in the semifinals of the multiplayer strategy game Honor of Kings. Again, there is no bronze medal match, so Hong Kong shares bronze with the Philippines, who also lost in straight sets to the national team in their semifinal.
0: And the weather forecast, mainly fine apart from isolated showers. It'll be very hot again later, with a high of about 33 degrees in town and a few degrees even higher in the New Territories. Winds will be moderate southwesterlies. It'll be mainly fine and very hot during the day tomorrow and on Thursday for National Day. Cloudier with a few showers later on National Day. Currently at the observatory, we have 29 degrees Celsius, relative humidity at 83%. And please be advised, the very hot weather warning is currently in force. News and weather, RTHK. With great-
6: great morning music to start your day just

RTHK, the news at 6 with Todd Harding. The Trade Development Council has substantially raised its annual forecast for the SAR's export.

0: grow between 42 and 47%. That's significantly higher than its earlier forecast of 20% growth. Bruce Pang is the council's director of research.
1: We have substantially revised up the forecast for Hong Kong's merchandise export growth in for the full year to 42% to 47% as the range, mainly based on this significantly stronger than expected growth global demand for AI-related technologies, and that's why, as well as some very positive developments of the trade talks between some major economies.
0: Hong Kong's home prices have reversed July's decline, with the private home price index climbing 0.06% month on month. Tony Sabine has this report.
2: According to data released by the Rating and Valuation Department on a yearly basis, the index was up nearly 11%. In the first 8 months of this year, the index accumulated a gain of almost 7%. Based on the size of the flats, prices of small and medium-sized units plateaued month-on-month but rose 11% year-on-year. Large units gained 0.4% month-on-month and 9.5% year-on-year. The rental index hit a fresh high, rising for the 10th consecutive month to 210.3. Rents have risen about 4.9% in the first 8 months of the year.
0: The Immigration Department says four women have been arrested on suspicion of illegally selling makeup, photography and guided tour services. Lee Kwing Chu, the commander of a task force in charge of the operation, said the suspects offered the services through their personal social media accounts, using low prices to attract business and requiring a deposit.
3: They claim to offer one-stop services at popular tourist attractions, including theme parks, Tsim Sha Tsui Promenade and West Kowloon Cultural District, such as itinerary planning, rental of photography equipment and styling guidance.
0: Turning overseas, the five men arrested over a suspected bomb plot at a British airbase used by the United States are being released on bail but remain under investigation. That's according to Lawrence Taylor, the head of UK counter-terrorism policing. He also responded to questions about who might be behind the plot.
4: I also know there is significant interest in whether the current geopolitical context has a bearing on this incident. At counter-terrorism policing, we are working within this context every single day, and at this stage, we are keeping an open mind in this investigation. We have, as you would expect, ensured that our protective security advice and posture remain commensurate to the threat.
0: In sports news, Hong Kong China have added two bronzes to their medal tally at the Asian Games in Japan. Hayley Yip with the details.
5: SAR paddlers Du Hoi Kim and Pedri M have secured women's doubles bronze. Their run ended in the semifinals, where they went down 0-4 to Japan's Hina Hayata and Miwa Harimoto, the world's top-ranked women's doubles pair. With no third-place playoff, Du and M shared bronze with Thailand's pair, who lost to the national team in the other semifinals. Over in esports, Hong Kong clinched another bronze. The SAR team of Chen Ka-hin, Kwok Ho-wa, Kong Zi-kin, Li Ka-hing, Den Xing-zhang, and Choi Sum-ki lost to Malaysia in the semifinals of the multiplayer strategy game Honor of Kings. Again, there is no bronze medal match, so Hong Kong shares bronze with the Philippines, who also lost in straight sets to the national team in their semifinal.
0: To finance news, where U.S. stocks have fallen as oil prices and U.S. Treasury yields increased, with investors weighing uncertainty over the prospects for an Iran war peace deal and the impact on the U.S. Federal Reserve's rate path. Crude prices had jumped after U.S. President Donald Trump rejected a peace deal from Iran. The S&P 500 fell 0.8% to 7,684. The Dow fell 0.7% to 51,482, while the Nasdaq fell 0.9% to 26,820. To the weather forecast, it'll be mainly fine apart from isolated showers. Very hot again today, with a high of about 33 degrees in town and a few degrees even higher in the New Territories. Winds will be moderate southwesterlies. It'll be mainly fine and very hot during the day tomorrow and again on Thursday for National Day. Currently at the observatory, the temperature is 29 degrees Celsius, relative humidity now at 84%, and please be advised that the very hot weather warning is still in force. News and weather, RTHK.
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0: Firing practice will be carried out at the Seng Wai and Tai Ling range in Fanling today from 8 a.m. to 9 p.m. During daytime practice, red flags will be hung at proper places around the firing range. During night practice, red lights will be hung along the boundary of the range. For safety reasons, members of the public are warned to refrain from entering the firing areas within the period of firing.
1: Fire! Fire!
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3: Suffering. Good morning and welcome to RTHK's Hong Kong Today. I'm Ben Che.
4: And I'm Todd Harding. Coming up, the Trade Development Council raises sharply the city's export growth forecast, driven by rising global demand for AI-related products.
3: The jury in the Abby Choi murder case is discharged after one member withdraws on health grounds.
4: Kai Tak Hospital is to start operations in phases from Monday as it gradually absorbs the clinical services from Queen Elizabeth Hospital.
3: And at the Asian Games, Hong Kong, China clinched two more bronze medals in table tennis and esports.
4: Trade Development Council has substantially raised its export growth forecast for this year to between 42 and 47%, sharply higher than the 20% it predicted in June. The TDC's Director of Research, Bruce Pang, said the upbeat outlook was driven by increasing global demand for artificial intelligence-related products and components. He also told Marcus Lum that the positive outcome of President Xi Jinping's state visit to the United States has boosted confidence in the major economies.
5: We have substantially rise up the forecast for Hong Kong's merchandise export growth in for the full year to 42% to 47% as the range, mainly based on this significantly stronger than expected growth, global demand for AI-related technologies, and that's why, as well as some really positive developments of the trade talks between some major economies.
6: And we've seen that the parts of the AI-related electronics have actually shown continual growth. Why is that happening?
5: We think that thanks to the development of the AI and the demand for AI-related products, as well as some infrastructures, continue to be very strong. And which is, we also see a strong demand for some related things like the cloud computing, the data center, and other advanced electronic products. So all these positive factors combined, we see that Hong Kong's export in the first 8 months of this year actually will be strongly supported by some AI-related products, especially some electronic products.
6: What specific measures from the recent U.S. trade measures and broader geopolitical tension could affect Hong Kong's exporters moving forward?
5: We think the positive outcomes of the trade dialogue between the two leaders actually have paved way for a very substantial improvements of the business confidence and sentiments, not only for the Hong Kong business community, but also for other major economies as well. And also, I would think that the mechanism that's going to be built and the continued dialogue between these two economies would help Hong Kong's exporter to have a window with less uncertainties, which they can just to better prepare, better equipped for some diversified markets and the sourcing networks, as well as to enhancing their capacity and the contingency planning.
6: And combining with AI demand and also the geopolitical tensions, and how sustainable is the current export momentum driven by the AI-related demand.
5: Nobody has the crystal ball, right? So I think that best tips would be to diversify, not only to diversify your market, but also to diversify your sectors for the export. And currently, if you look at the data for the first 8 months of this year, you can see that not only the AI-related, like electronic sectors, recorded a very strong growth momentum, but also some of the, what we could call traditional or conventional sectors also received some resilient or even strong growth momentum in the past 8 months. So I think diversification always matters.
3: That was the Trade Development Council's Bruce Pang. The trial of three men accused of murdering influencer and socialite Abby Choi has come to a temporary halt just days after it began. The jury has been discharged after one member asked to withdraw for health reasons. Sophie Hoy reports.
7: Deputy High Court Judge Brian Keefe said one of the nine jurors wrote to the court last week citing health concerns, fearing that stress from the trial could make the condition worse. The judge said the court considered two options. One was to let the remaining eight jurors continue, but he rejected that because the trial had not yet entered the prosecution's opening statement and the evidence phase. He said a direct replacement, as the other option, is not allowed by law, as all jurors must be selected from the same pool of candidates. The jury of seven men and two women was chosen last Thursday. The three defendants are Abby Choi's ex-husband, Kwong Kong Chi, her former brother-in-law, Kwong Kong Kit, and her former father-in-law, Kwong Kao. They are charged

0: looking good for the upcoming holiday amid expectations that visitors will spend more. Wallace Wong reports.
1: Speaking on our RTHK program, Tommy Tam said more mainland tourists are expected to visit Hong Kong this year. This is because of the proximity of the Mid-Autumn Festival to Golden Week this year, allowing mainlanders to enjoy a 13-day break by taking just 3 days off leave. The Travel Industry Council chairman said the long holiday is a driving factor behind the travel intentions of mainlanders. He noted that the number of visitors during the Mid-Autumn Festival was encouraging. Tam said the tourism sector is also optimistic about the spending power of travelers.
2: We believe that various sectors may benefit, such as catering, mid to high-end retail like cosmetics and electronic products. Tourists are also willing to book hotels. The booking figures are quite encouraging. And spend on cultural experiences such as workshops and guided tours.
1: Tam said many individual travelers might make day trips to the SAR, while those joining tour groups could stay in the city for 2 to 3 nights. Even with hotel room prices up by double digits during the holiday, many hotels in popular tourist districts are almost fully booked from Thursday to Saturday, he said. Meanwhile, the visitor flow at the Popinjo Trail in Sai Kung East Country Park has been smooth, according to New Territories Southeast lawmaker Christine Fong. The number of visitors is capped at 2,000 a day. Slots under a real name reservation system were fully booked last weekend, but Fong said half of those who registered did not show up. She called on authorities to consider charging a deposit as a way to deter those who book and then fail to turn up.
3: Wallace Wong. Major roads on both sides of Victoria Harbour will be closed in phases from Thursday afternoon for the National Day Fireworks Show. Hayley Yip has details.
4: The 23-minute display will start at 8 p.m., and authorities anticipate that based on last year's data, the show will attract about 260,000 spectators, with about 200 vessels expected in the harbor. Road closures will roll across Kowloon from 5 p.m., starting in Tsim Sha Tsui and Tsim Sha Tsui East, and affecting Canton Road, Nathan Road, Salisbury Road, and surrounding streets. Kowloon Park Drive northbound and the Star Ferry bus terminus close at 5:30 p.m. The West Kowloon Cultural District and Kin Wan Street follow at 6 p.m. and a final wave at 7:45 p.m. closes more roads in Tsim Sha Tsui and Hong Kong. Across the harbor, most of Hong Kong Island's road closures begin at 6:30 p.m. and affect Central, Wan Chai, and Eastern District. Golden Bohinia Square shuts earlier at 4 p.m., while the Central Wan Chai Bypass and Island Eastern Corridor are also affected. At sea, a restricted area will be imposed at 7 p.m., with cordon lines expected to be lifted about 30 to 45 minutes after the display. The show can be viewed from both sides of the harbor, including Tsim Sha Tsui, Mid-Levels, Central, Wan Chai, Causeway Bay, and Hong Hum.
0: The Immigration Department says four visitors have been arrested on suspicion of illegally offering makeup, photography and tour guide services in Hong Kong through social media. Here's Hayley Yip again.
4: In an undercover crackdown on illegal cross-boundary employment ahead of the National Day Golden Week, officers identified several suspicious accounts offering one-stop package deals to attract customers. After identifying several suspicious targets, officers took enforcement action. Task Force Commander Lee Quing Chu said investigators posing as customers made inquiries with the suspects and booked the relevant services. He said four women who were arrested when they came to Hong Kong as visitors will be charged with breaching their conditions of stay. One of the women claimed to be a makeup artist offering hairdressing and makeup services for about $700 per session. The other three were said to be photographers and tour guides, charging between $400 and $600. Lee said all four, aged 20 to 31, operated personal social media accounts using low prices to attract business and requiring an upfront deposit.
5: They claim to offer one-stop services at popular tourist attractions, including theme parks, Tsim Sha Tsui Promenade, and West Kowloon Cultural District, such as itinerary planning, rental of photography equipment, and styling guidance.
4: During the operation, officers seized the suspect's photography equipment, props, makeup supplies, and smart

0: Phones.
1: The hospital authority says Kaitak Hospital will begin operation in phases from next Monday, gradually absorbing the clinical services provided at Queen Elizabeth Hospital and assuming the role as Kowloon's public health care hub. Raymond Yang tells us more.
2: The Family Medicine Integrated Center at Kaitak Hospital will begin operation on Monday, providing around 250 quotas per day during the initial stage. Patients can make an appointment through the HA's mobile app, HA Go, or over the phone from Sunday. From late October, specialist outpatient services of the medicine, surgery, neurosurgery, and clinical oncology departments at Queen Elizabeth Hospital will be transferred to Kaitak in batches. The second phase, slated for 2028, will add major clinical services such as inpatient, surgical, and the accident and emergency unit. The HA will deploy service ambassadors around the hospital in the initial phase to give directions and handle inquiries. Patients who have scheduled appointments at Kaitak Hospital will also receive reminders via mail, SMS messages, and the HA Go app.
3: Raymond Young. Home prices edged up slightly last month, reversing a decline in July. An index compiled by the Rating and Valuation Department showed that private flat prices went up 0.06% in August. As Hayley Yip reports, the rental index hit another new high.
4: On a yearly basis, the private home price index was up nearly 11%. In the first 8 months of this year, the index accumulated a gain of almost 7%. By flat size, prices of small and medium units were steady month on month, but rose 11% year on year. Large units gained 0.4% month on month and 9.5% year on year. The rental index hit a fresh high, rising for the 10th consecutive month to 210.3. The month-on-month increase widened to 1.6%, while the yearly gain stood at nearly 5.3%. Rents have risen about 4.9% in the first 8 months of the year.
1: Hong Kong will pulp all recovered waste paper locally instead of exporting it. The Environmental Protection Department says this will be done at the EcoPark facility in Tuen Mun starting on Thursday. Here's Hayley Yip again.
4: Speaking on an RTHK radio program, Steve Wong, Assistant Director of Waste Management, said the facility, which began operating at the end of July, is central to the city's circular economy.
5: In the past, all the waste paper we collected in Hong Kong could only be shipped overseas for processing. Simply put, it was a transport and logistics matter. But now, we have this modernized paper pulping facility with an annual capacity to process 720,000 tons of waste paper.
4: Wong described the facility as an added value green industry that turns waste paper into raw material for products such as books and packaging boxes. Waste paper that will be accepted will expand beyond cardboard, newspapers, and office paper to include lower fiber mixed paper, paper bags, packaging boxes, and wrapping paper. Wong said previously lower fiber items could not be recycled, but now they can, adding that long and short fibers, including those from magazines, can be mixed into uniform pulp. The collection method remains unchanged, with residents urged to keep the waste paper dry and to remove impurities. Under the Waste Paper Pulping and Export Services contract, the facility operator must buy waste paper from collectors and recyclers at no less than the minimum price set in its contract, known as the Designated Purchasing Price, or DPP. Under this mechanism, the DPP has been raised from $1,200 per ton in July to the current level of $1,295 per ton. The contract also sets a minimum price, currently at 65 cents per kilogram, that waste paper collectors and recyclers must pay frontline collectors for waste paper that meets quality standards. Speaking on the same program, Ng Soi Lun, chairman of the New Territories Cargo Transport Association, said the shift from export to local processing is largely the same, explaining that his sector sorts and processes collected waste paper before sending it out. But instead of exporting waste paper by sea, it can now be sent directly to EcoPark, he said. However, said the paper pulping facility has an impact on baling plants.
6: Some customers have their own vehicles or hire vehicles, and if they have some volume, they can send it directly into the paper pulping facility.

0: business will be a bit lower.
1: He said business has dropped by roughly 10 to 20%. On the price, M said the $1,295 per ton is a minimum and may rise with market conditions. He hoped the department and the paper pulping facility would create a coordination mechanism to adjust it in real time.
2: The time is 6:46. You're listening to Hong Kong Today. Still to come, the latest sports and business news. But first, Queen Mary Hospital has introduced a new technique to minimise the number of incisions needed for prostate cancer surgery. The procedure has been used in 10 cases since it was introduced in December last year. Wallace Wong has more details.
3: Queen Mary Hospital said the new approach reduces surgical trauma and shortens the recovery time for patients suffering from prostate cancer and need to have the gland removed. The disease is the third most common cancer among men in Hong Kong. Using the traditional surgical method, the removal of a prostate with the help of a robotic arm requires 5 to 6 incisions on the patient's lower abdomen, while the new approach needs just one incision. Wong Hoi Long is an associate consultant from the hospital's division of urology.
4: For the hospital, say it is reduced to 2 days from 4 days. So the patient can discharge early with a faster recovery after the operations. And also we found that the new technology, the new surgery can reduce the operative time.
3: Wong said the new technique can help reduce pain and discomfort, accelerate hospital bed turnover, and shorten the waiting time for surgery. He expressed the hope that it can be used in other hospitals in Hong Kong to benefit more patients.
5: Wallace Wong. SpaceX's Starship Mega Rocket has gone into orbit for the first time, reaching a major milestone for the developmental spacecraft that's key to Elon Musk's audacious plans. Jamie Clark has details.
6: 3, 2, 1.
7: SpaceX's next generation Starship rocket reached orbit despite an unexpected engine shutdown mid-flight. It deployed the first batch of new Starlink satellites, but the mission was cut short and ended with a controlled and fiery touchdown in the Pacific. The mission was scheduled to last 10 hours, but was reduced to just 3 after the engine problem. The uncrewed 40-storey tall vehicle thundered off its launch pad from SpaceX's Starbase complex in Texas. Upon reaching space, one of Starship's 3 main engines shut down prematurely, a development that led to an announcement on the company's live stream of the mission that the craft would be unable to reach orbit. But that call was reversed minutes later, after an update from engineers confirmed that the craft could still attempt an engine firing that would boost it into orbit, which Starship then successfully did. The spaceship's controlled descent into the Pacific culminated with a thruster maneuver that flipped the vehicle vertically so that it hit the sea nose up. The dramatic finale concluded with fire engulfing the bottom of the rocket, which tipped on its side before being consumed by a large fireball.
2: Jamie Clark. On to economic and finance news, Financial Secretary Paul Chan and the Asian Infrastructure Investment Bank President Zhou Jiayi have discussed deepening cooperation in regional infrastructure development. During their meeting in Doha, they also talked about sustainable development and making better use of Hong Kong's strengths in financial markets and professional services. Raymond Yeung reports.
8: Paul Chan welcomed the bank's plan to set up an office in the SAR and expressed a hope for expanded cooperation in areas including catastrophe bond issuance and green finance. The financial secretary met separately with Qatar's finance minister, Ali bin Ahmed Al-Khawari, to promote closer cooperation between Hong Kong and the Middle East. Chan said the push by the Middle East for economic diversification has created new opportunities for both sides, adding that Hong Kong can leverage its strengths in finance, trade and innovation to complement Qatar's development needs. Speaking to the Qatari Businessmen Association, Chan highlighted the SAR's advantages under one country, two systems. He also introduced the development of the Northern Metropolis and the South-North dual engine layout and invited Qatari firms to invest in the city's innovation and technology industries. Chan told the business community that Hong Kong will explore mutual recognition arrangements with the Qatar Stock Exchange to facilitate dual listings by Qatari enterprises seeking to expand in China and the Asia-Pacific region.
5: Raymond Yang. there has been a big jump in profit

0: profits for the mainland's industrial firms in the first 8 months of this year. Marcus Lum has details.
1: Data from the National Bureau of Statistics showed that industrial firms with an annual main business revenue of at least 20 million yuan saw their combined profits reach nearly 5.3 trillion in the first 8 months of the year. That's 15.7% up from the same period last year. For August alone, profits rose 4.2% from a year earlier. Earnings in computer, communication and other electronic equipment manufacturing led gains, jumping 110% in the first 8 months. The wine, beverages and refined tea-making industry was among the worst performers, with profits falling 34.7%.
0: The Commerce Ministry says the Board of Trade, which China and the United States have agreed to establish, will help reduce problems in economic and trade affairs. They also agreed to reduce tariffs on about $30 billion worth of goods imported from each other. According to the ministry, the U.S. will cut the levy on Chinese toys, home appliances, baby products, kitchen and bathroom goods, and holiday gifts. China will lower tariffs on U.S. imports, including agricultural products, medical devices, and coal.
2: Three new exchange-traded funds that track cross-market indices have made their debut on the Hong Kong Stock Exchange. They're the first batch of such products to be listed in the city. Altis Wong reports.
3: This is a very important milestone in the development of our index business.
4: Speaking at the listing ceremony for the exchange-traded funds, or ETFs, Bonnie Chan, CEO of Hong Kong Exchanges and Clearing, held what she called a very important milestone in the city's index business. The new ETFs are the HKEX Tech and US Tech 100 Index, the HKEX Bursa Malaysia Large Cap Index, and the HKEX KRX Semiconductor Index.
3: These and all of today's ETF listings further drive vibrancy in our ever-growing equities, ETFs, and derivatives ecosystem. They also broaden the products and tools available to investors to access opportunities across our ecosystem.
4: Grace Chan, Director of Investment Products at the Securities and Futures Commission, said the listings underscored the continued vitality and innovation of Hong Kong's ETF market.
5: It reflects the industry's ongoing efforts to develop new investment solutions and provide investors with a broader range of investment choices to meet their diverse needs.
4: Grace Chan said the growing breadth of offerings in Hong Kong continues to reinforce the city's leading role in the ETF market.
0: Altis Wong. U.S. stocks have fallen as oil prices and U.S. Treasury yields increased, with investors weighing uncertainty over the prospects for an Iran war peace deal and the impact on the U.S. Federal Reserve's rate plan. Crude prices had jumped after U.S. President Donald Trump rejected a peace deal from Iran. The S&P 500 fell 0.8% to 7,684. The Dow fell 0.7% to 51,482. While the Nasdaq fell 0.9% to 26,820. Leah Bennett is the chief investment strategist at Concurrent Investment Advisors.
6: I think we continue to have some volatility around the discussions involving the Middle East. You see the volatility that you've seen in energy prices. It continues to basically have upward pressure on inflation, but I don't think that's the only factor that we've really have to think about from an inflation perspective. Obviously, if we do come to a resolution, that'll be great. We should see oil prices declining, but I do think demand has also had a big impact on inflation and is making inflation stickier.
0: And in just a moment, we'll have the latest sports news with Carlos Escueta.
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8: Good morning. Sports news now with me, I'm Carlos Escueta. We start with the Asian Games in Japan, where Hong Kong China left the table tennis competition with a medal, while the SAR Esports team added another

0: bronze to a tall. Haleya has this report.
1: SAR paddlers Du Hoi Kim and Pedri Ng have secured women's doubles bronze. Their run ended in the semifinals where they went down 0-4 to Japan's Hina Hayata and Miwa Harimoto, the world's top-ranked women's doubles pair. With no third-place playoff, Du and Ng shared bronze with Thailand's pair, who lost to the national team in the other semifinal. Over in esports, Hong Kong clinched another bronze. The SAR team of Chen Ka-hin, Kwok Ho-wa, Kong Zi-kin, Lee Ka-hing, Den Xing-zhang, and Choi Sum-ki lost to Malaysia in the semifinals of the multiplayer strategy game Honor of Kings. Again, there is no bronze medal match, so Hong Kong shares bronze with the Philippines, who also lost in straight sets to the national team in their semifinal. In the pool, Hong Kong came close to more podium finishes. The artistic swimming team was fourth in the free routine, and Chan Zi-ming was fourth in the women's one-meter springboard.
0: Well, to football now, and Italy fired themselves into contention in their UEFA Nations League group after a 4-1 crushing of Turkey. France, meanwhile, struck late to win 1-0 in Belgium as match day 2 action continued at the biennial European competition. Nasri Karim with more.
2: While most of France's group contest in Brussels appeared bound for a goalless draw over 85 minutes, both sides managed to hit the woodwork through Desiree Douay and Lucas de Cunha. But in the end, it was Michael Olise who played hero for Le Bleu, coming off the bench late to fire home the winner in the 88th minute after picking up the ball inside his own half. Despite playing without star captain Kylian Mbappe, the 1-0 victory over Belgium secures manager Zinedine Zidane a second straight victory to place France at the top of Group A1. Elsewhere in Group A1, Italy crushed Turkey 4-1 in a match hampered by downpours in Bursa. Playing in muddy conditions, Italy head coach Roberto Mancini earned the first win of his second stint in charge, answering critics after a 2-0 loss to Belgium in their tournament opener. Other results saw Sweden win for the second time with a 3-1 triumph over Poland, while Hungary and Northern Ireland drew 0-0.
0: Well, to hoops now, the NBA's all-time leading scorer LeBron James is ready to make even more history in a new uniform as he enters his record-breaking 24th season. Wearing a Philadelphia 76ers jersey for the first time since signing with the team back in July, the 41-year-old has made his vision clear of bringing the city's first NBA title since 1983. James spoke candidly about starting a new chapter with a star-studded Philly roster, which will be the fourth franchise of his Hall of Fame career.
3: Super excited, like I said, just being here. I'm super excited to get in front of these fans. They know sports, they know ball, and if you're not doing what you're supposed to do, they're gonna let you hear it, and I'm excited about that, holding people accountable. So, you know, this is a sports town. It's the only sports town where, like, all the teams are in the same parking lot, basically. I'm excited to just be a part of this, just be a part of the feeling, be a part of the vibe, and to and go out and play for something that's, you know, more than, you know, myself, more than the players in the locker room, but for the whole city.
0: So Philadelphia opened the NBA regular season next month by taking on reigning champions New York Knicks at Madison Square Garden. And finally, in American football, second-year quarterback J.J. McCarthy has been traded by the Minnesota Vikings to the New York Giants. The Vikings will receive a fifth-round pick in next year's NFL draft for McCarthy, who was selected 10th overall in the 2024 draft. McCarthy's arrival also serves as a welcome scoring boost for New York, who lost starting quarterback Jackson Dart to a season-ending left knee injury just last week. And that's your look at sport.
4: Thanks, Carlos. And the weather forecast for today, mainly fine apart from isolated showers. Very hot during the day with highs of around 33 degrees in the urban areas and a couple of degrees higher in new territories. Looking ahead, mainly fine and very hot during the day tomorrow and on National Day on Thursday. Right now, 29 degrees Celsius to humidity 82%.
5: RTHK The News at 7 with Wendy Wong. British police have released on bail five men arrested over a suspected bomb plot at RAF Fairford, a British airbase used by the US military. The men were detained after a local farmer reported three vans driving towards the base, which houses US bombers flying missions against Iran. British Defence Minister Wes Streeting says it's too early to say if the plot was linked to a foreign state.
6: We're keeping all lines of inquiry open, including the possibility that these individuals may have been acting either knowingly or unknowingly on behalf of proxies or state-backed actors. But at this stage, it is too soon to make determinations. And I can reassure the public, who will be interested and want further information, of two things.

0: The first is that those five individuals are under stringent bail conditions, and secondly, that we remain with a live investigation and keeping the situation constantly under review here in Liverpool.
1: US President Donald Trump says British police should not have released them. He told reporters in the Oval Office that he was surprised they were let go. Pope Leo says warnings that artificial intelligence could one day threaten humanity should be taken seriously. He is calling for governments and technology leaders to work together on safeguards. He was speaking to journalists on his flight back to Rome after a four-day trip to France.
2: If someone were to ask me, am I in panic mode? No, I'm not. I sleep at night. I do think that the concerns raised by many of the experts, specialists in AI, should be taken seriously. I don't think that that is a fake news, as some have said, to try and cause, whether financial or some other kind of benefit. We need to continue to invite political leaders, the leaders of AI, social organizations, associations, to come together and look at what is happening already and what could be down the road. To simply say, oh, it's not going to happen and close our eyes to it, I think is probably not the most responsible way to go about that.
1: U.S. President Donald Trump said he expects a trade deal with Canada will be reached. He predicts Canada could remove its tariffs in the coming weeks to secure an agreement.
3: Well, they want to have a deal with us. They call us all the time. The problem is that they've treated the United States very unfairly. They have been one of the worst. They take advantage of us. They feel entitled. And, you know, they get 95% of the business they do with the United States. With us, it's a tiny fraction of that number. It's not a big number at all.
1: Protesters in Madrid have continued camping outside the regional government headquarters in the Spanish capital. They set up the camp on Saturday, demanding stronger protection for tenants amid a housing shortage. One protester, 68-year-old retiree Maria Donadios, complained about soaring rents.
4: I'm here because it's necessary to fight to defend our rights. Renting in Spain is too high. Nobody can pay that money. It's necessary that houses are to live people.
1: Protests boiled over last week after police evicted an 87-year-old woman on a stretcher from her Madrid home of more than seven decades. The eviction order was secured by the investment fund that bought her apartment. DPRK's vice foreign minister has defended his country's nuclear arsenal. Addressing the UN General Assembly, Kim Sung-jung accused Washington and its allies of updating plans for nuclear war against the DPRK and rehearsing them through military exercises.
5: The U.S.-Japan ROK military alliance, unmistakably aimed at the DPRK, is being evolved by the United States into a more offensive and aggressive military bloc with a nuclear element. The U.S. is conspiring with its allies to systematically amend and update the anti-DPRK nuclear war scenarios and to steadily cultivate and master their performance capability through war rehearsals of all hues and military buildup.
1: The spokesman for the United Nations says Nepal is still in desperate need of aid 1 month after the devastating floods and mudslides caused by the collapse of a glacier. Stefan Dujarric was updating reporters at the UN headquarters in New York.
6: The latest government figures indicate that more than 1,450 people were killed and more than 5,000 remain missing following the floods of August 26. The economic impact has also been severe. 13 hydropower projects were impacted, alongside major damage to transport, to trade, and to tourism.
1: The news from RTHK.
7: Thanks to Wendy Wong in our newsroom. You're listening to Hong Kong Today with Ben Che and myself, Todd Harding. Coming up, British police release on bail five men arrested near an airbase on suspicion of preparing for a terrorist act.
8: Republican candidates are pleading with the US president for action on soaring fuel prices ahead of midterm elections.
7: And locally, Queen Mary Hospital introduces a new technique that reduces the number of incisions during surgery to treat prostate cancer.
8: British police have released on bail five men arrested near an

0: airbase as officers probed whether a foreign state could be involved in a suspected bomb plot. Jamie Clark reports.
1: In the early hours of Sunday morning,
2: counter-terrorism police are leading the investigation after authorities received reports on Sunday of three suspicious white vans near RAF Fairford in southwest England. Police said on Monday that the five men held, who all live in boroughs of Inner London and are British nationals, were being released on bail. Assistant Commissioner Lawrence Taylor, the head of counter-terrorism policing, told reporters this doesn't mean the investigation is over. According to the police, the men were arrested on suspicion of explosives offences and preparation of a terrorist act under UK anti-terrorism laws. They'd been travelling in the three suspected vehicles, which Taylor said have since been subject to extensive examination with the support of military assets and forensic experts.
1: I have spoken before about the increasing breadth and complexity of the threats that we are facing. I would ask the public to remain vigilant and report anything suspicious to the police.
2: Meanwhile, British Defence Minister Wes Streeting said the five men released would be subject to stringent bail conditions.
3: It's too early to make decisions around attribution. We're keeping all lines of inquiry open, including the possibility that these individuals may have been acting either knowingly or unknowingly on behalf of proxies or state-backed actors. But at this stage, it is too soon to make determinations.
2: Amid huge questions about what happened, which have only heightened after the five individuals' release, authorities haven't confirmed any details of the threat, but bomb disposal experts were seen at work at the scene. British Prime Minister Andy Burnham announced an emergency meeting of top officials to ensure they have the full picture. Earlier, Iran had denied involvement in the plot. The Iranian embassy in London criticised, quote, the recent unfounded and malicious speculations published by some British individuals and media outlets attempting to link Iran to the incident.
4: Jamie Clark. US President Donald Trump says UK police should not have released the five men. Trump told reporters in the Oval Office he was surprised they were let go.
5: I'm surprised that they released them. I wouldn't have done that. Look, they've been very good. They worked with us very closely. We know everything about them. We would not have released them.
4: Trump added that the case, quote, might be linked to Iran, but declined to give details.
0: Meanwhile, U.S. President Donald Trump has said he would support a ban on diesel exports amid surging fuel prices ahead of the midterm elections. This comes as Republican candidates in the midterm elections urged him to take action to head off soaring price increases since he launched airstrikes on Iran at the end of February. The midterm campaign is entering its final month, with Democrats increasingly confident that they are going to score a substantial victory as Trump's approval ratings fall to record lows. Polling suggests that the Republicans could lose their majority on Capitol Hill. As our Washington correspondent Simon Marks reports, many Republicans are urging the president to make all sorts of other policy changes as well.
6: That Republicans are in trouble in this year's midterm elections is not in doubt. First, every single major opinion poll shows the House of Representatives is definitely on the brink of falling into the Democrats' hands, a situation that would give President Trump's opponents the chance to launch investigations into his administration's actions since his return to power last year. But Republican control of the U.S. Senate is also now in jeopardy. And so, as the midterm campaign enters its closing stage, some Republicans previously very supportive of Donald Trump's Make America Great Again agenda are breaking with him.
7: Michigan families are struggling with the price of everyday life. Groceries cost too much. We have to bring prices down. The war with Iran needs to end. And end quickly.
6: Mike Rogers, the Republican candidate battling to win an all-important Senate seat in the swing state of Michigan. He knows the overwhelming unpopularity of the president's military campaign against Iran and the affordability crisis it has created for Americans, whether they're filling up with petrol or queuing up at supermarket checkouts, may doom his quest to help President Trump retain Republican majorities on Capitol Hill. In that campaign ad, Phil in a supermarket, he urges the White House to take action over the country's soaring price of diesel.
7: Until this war is over, I'm calling for a temporary embargo on American diesel exports. Keep more American diesel.

0: here at home and put downward pressure on diesel prices.
1: At first, the White House seemed sympathetic to that plea. Here's Treasury Secretary Scott Bessent speaking last Tuesday.
2: We're examining that, whether it's feasible in terms of the overall refining capacity and whether a full or a partial ban would work.
1: But the idea now appears to be dead in the water, with President Trump's transportation secretary calling an embargo on diesel exports a blunt hammer, leaving Republican candidates no further forward in their efforts to assuage furious voters. With only 26% of the public backing the Iran campaign, numerous Republicans are echoing the call for Mr. Trump at the very least to wrap it up before Election Day. They include Congresswoman Ashley Hinson, a pro-Trump Republican struggling to win re-election in Iowa.
3: I know Iowans are frustrated, and I am frustrated, and that's why I'm here today.
1: Last week, despite voting on six separate occasions to back the president's use of force against Iran, she changed her mind and wants him to call it off.
3: I will continue to work with anybody to get solutions across the finish line for immediate relief for our families, our farmers, our seniors, our small businesses. It's why I've called for an immediate and successful end to the war in Iran so that families can see some relief at the pump and at the checkout line.
1: But the president made it clear over the weekend there is going to be no immediate end to the conflict. He rejected Iran's latest offer of a week-long ceasefire, saying that he may even intensify his bombing of the country once the midterm elections are over. By then, Congresswoman Maria Elvira Salazar of Florida fears she may no longer be sitting in the House of Representatives. She's a loyal Trump Republican. He endorsed her for re-election as early as February. But now she's turned on him over another issue.
4: Mr. President, some of your immigration enforcement efforts have gone too far. In July, 50% of the 50,000 people that were detained had no criminal record. The same Hispanics who helped you get to the White House in 2024 feel betrayed today. You can be for immigration what Lincoln was for slavery and Reagan was for communism. I'm not talking about giving them amnesty. I'm talking about giving them a dignified life in this promised land. And only you can do that.
1: That advertisement, almost begging the president to change direction on his controversial mass deportations, is rooted in the anxiety she now feels about her electoral chances in a district that includes large parts of Miami. But the White House has not only rejected her call for a change in policy. Over the weekend, President Trump amplified social media posts calling her a backstabber and saying she should be replaced as the Republican Party's candidate in Florida's 27th congressional district, even though it is way too late for that. Republicans never expected they would be in trouble in the Sunshine State, but their candidate for Florida Governor Byron Donalds is so worried about the trajectory of his campaign that he removed virtually every reference to President Trump from his website last week. It used to say his number one priority would be to enact the Trump agenda. Now it says his top issue is getting prices down after the Iran conflict sent them skyrocketing. It may be too late, but his latest TV ad is entirely Trump-free.
5: I will keep your taxes low, I will lower your insurance costs, and I will make Florida more affordable.
6: Byron Donalds, the Republican candidate to be Florida's next governor, ending that report by our US correspondent Simon Marks. The dispute over a Protestant parade in Northern Ireland has continued into a second day amid fresh talks to resolve the issue. Members of the Orange Order are waiting to begin their permitted parade, which was due to take place on Sunday morning after protesters blocked their route. Jamie Clark reports.
7: Look, there's a...
8: The UK's Northern Ireland minister, Chris Bryant, admitted that talks to overcome the dispute over the contentious parade had so far failed to resolve the issue. Thousands of people occupied a road in Portadown, southwest of Belfast, from early Sunday to prevent the pro-British Protestant parade through a mainly Catholic area from taking place. The procession of 35 members of the Orange Order had been authorised for the first time in decades by the Parades Commission, the independent body that regulates contentious marches in Northern Ireland. The parade also won the backing of the courts. After his talks, Bryant told reporters, "We're working on a solution.
7: I'm trying to find a situation or a solution that really works for everybody so that everybody..."

0: everybody can hold their head up high. And it's tantalisingly just a bit far away at the moment. But
1: after meeting Bryant, a residence representative said locals would be open to a mediation process but want an international mediator. An Orange Order delegation also held an hour-long meeting with Bryant, describing the talks as very constructive and detailed. The Orangemen had made another attempt in the early hours of Monday to complete the procession before being stopped by a line of police vehicles. Five members tried again later on Monday morning. After being refused passage, they removed their ceremonial collars and approached the police line as private individuals, but officers again stopped them.
2: Jamie Clark. Pope Leo has urged Europeans to recall the founding values of the EU, including the rule of law and the equality of all people, without the distinction of race, colour, class or profession. Speaking to European leaders in Metz on the final leg of his four-day visit to France, the pontiff called for an end to armed conflict and renewed his request to foster world peace.
3: Il est nécessaire de s'engager dans un dialogue.
4: It is necessary to engage in patient dialogue, to show courage in negotiation, and to be willing to sacrifice certain positions for the greater good of peace. Relations between individuals and states are becoming increasingly uncivilized. The value of keeping one's word is dismissed. Instead, people boast of lies and deceit. Europe can help to break this cycle through the respect for others that it has learned to cultivate and preserve.
5: The time is 7:17. You're listening to Hong Kong Today. Back locally, Queen Mary Hospital says it has introduced a new technique that reduces the number of incisions required during surgery on patients suffering from prostate cancer. Associate consultant Wong Hoi Lung from the hospital's urology division told Wallace Wang that the new procedure had been used in 10 cases since it was introduced in December last year.
6: We developed a new technique called the single incision robotic assist radical prostatectomy. Traditionally, we use the multi-port robotic system that require multiple skin incision in order to put in the instrument to the abdomen. However, for the single incision technique, we try to gather all the instrument through a single incisions and to reduce the number of wounds, and also reduce the wound pain, the trauma to the skin. So based on our early experience, we have performed the 10 cases up to now, and the patient require a 4 to 5 centimeter incision in the lower abdomen, and we put in all the robotic device into the surgical field and perform the usual robotic assist radical prostatectomy. So the robotic system can perform very precise hemostasis, cutting and suturing. The patient has a good recovery after the operation because there will be a reduced wound pain and they has a shorter length of stay and faster recovery. Based on our early experience, the operative time reduced about 40% and also the length of stay reduced to 2 days from 4 days.
7: Can you share with us how was the new approach developed?
6: We found that in Western country or mainland, the patient has a very fast recovery after the operations. We found that there are many centers doing the single incision or single port robotic surgery, and therefore we want to explore and develop the new technique to our Hong Kong patients so that they can benefit from the surgery. So we bring this new approach to Hong Kong and develop our own technique and also had an excellent surgical outcome. So we can see that the patient has a reduced pain, also reduced length of stay.
7: Does the new approach require any new equipment?
6: We still use our traditional multi-arm robotic system, but that we need an additional device called the Gelpon adapter. So the adapter can adapt all the robotic arm into one single incision.
7: So regarding the cost, compared with traditional surgery, will the new approach be more expensive?
6: We found that the costs are similar for both multi-port traditional robotic approach and the new single incision robotic approach.
7: So 10 surgeries have been conducted using the new approach so far. So what's the patient's feedback?
6: We received a good feedback from the patient because they have a reduce incision, less pain after the operation, so they can discharge early and go home for rest and rehabilitations. And one of the patients even discharged day one after

0: the operations. And they said a wound is not much pain.
1: So are there any special criteria for patients to be eligible for the surgery using the new technique?
0: We need to assess the patient clinically and look at the patient biopsy result, blood test result, and also the prostate size volume, and to design the treatment options.
1: Finally, will this new technique be used in other hospitals as well? Is there a timetable for that?
0: We are currently performing this new technology and also wish to have a more hospital in Hong Kong can also learn from this technique so more patients can benefit from these operations. Currently, only our center is doing this service regularly.
1: How about other diseases? Will the use of this new technique be expanded to cover other diseases as well?
0: We are looking forward to expand this new technique to the kidney surgery and such as a kidney cancer surgery so they can have a small incision and also has a similar outcome with a faster recovery.
2: That was Queen Mary Hospital's Urology Division's Wong Hoi Long. The Trade Development Council has substantially raised its annual forecast for the SAR's exports to grow between 42 and 47%. That's significantly higher than its earlier forecast of 20% growth. Bruce Pang is the council's director of research.
3: We have substantially raised up the forecast for Hong Kong's merchandise export growth in for the full year to 42% to 47% as the range, mainly based on this significantly stronger than expected growth, global demand for AI-related technologies, and that's why, as well as some really positive developments of the trade talks between some major economies.
4: The trial of three men accused of murdering influencer and socialite Abby Choi has come to a temporary halt just days after it began. The jury has been discharged after one member asked to withdraw for health reasons. Sophie Hoy reports.
5: Deputy High Court Judge Brian Keefe said one of the nine jurors wrote to the court last week citing health concerns, fearing that stress from the trial could make the condition worse. The judge said the court considered two options. One was to let the remaining eight jurors continue, but he rejected that because the trial had not yet entered the prosecution's opening statement and the evidence phase. He said a direct replacement, as the other option, is not allowed by law, as all jurors must be selected from the same pool of candidates. The jury of seven men and two women was chosen last Thursday. The three defendants are Abby Choi's ex-husband, Kwong Kong Chi, her former brother-in-law, Kwong Kong Kit, and her former father-in-law, Kwong Kao. They are charged with murdering Choi in February 2023 at Long Mei Village in Tai Po and with preventing the lawful burial of her body.
2: Sophie Hui. A 34-year-old man has been charged with one count of voyeurism in connection with the discovery of pinhole cameras in the changing cubicles at the Sha Tin branch of a gym operated by 24/7 Fitness. He will appear at Sha Tin Magistrates' Courts tomorrow. Police Chief Inspector Myok Pui said officers have recovered a substantial amount of footage, but none of it has been circulated online. 24/7 Fitness said it has already suspended the membership of the suspect and pledged to step up inspections at all its gyms.
4: Travel Industry Council Chairman Tommy Tam says hotel bookings are looking good for the upcoming National Day Golden Week holiday. Speaking on an RTHK program, Tam said more mainland tourists are expected to come to Hong Kong this year.
6: We believe that various sectors may benefit, such as catering, mid to high-end retail like cosmetics and electronic products. Tourists are also willing to book hotels. The booking figures are quite encouraging. And spend on cultural experiences such as workshops and guided tours.
2: The Immigration Department says four women have been arrested on suspicion of illegally selling makeup, photography and guided tour services. Lee Quing Chu, commander of a task force in charge of the operation, said the suspects offered the services through their personal social media accounts, using low prices to attract business and requiring an upfront deposit.
7: They claim to offer one-stop services at popular tourist attractions, including theme parks, Tsim Sha Tsui Promenade and West Kowloon Cultural District, such as itinerary planning, rental of photography equipment and styling guidance.
8: And
2: in just a moment, Carlos Escueta will be back with a roundup of sports right after this.
9: Hong Kong's first five-year plan and the 2026 policy address have been announced.
10: The five-year plan is a blueprint for development, proactively aligning with the national 15th five-year plan. The policy address is an annual implementation roadmap outlining key measures for each year.
9: Hong Kong will boost its international advantages, expedite development of the northern metropolis, and improve people's livelihood.
10: A strategic vision for a bright new era, driving reform and boosting development, unleashing opportunities and enhancing livelihood.
11: Good morning. Sports news now with me, I'm Carlos Escueda. We begin with the Asian Games in Japan, where Hong Kong China left the table tennis competition with a medal, while the SAR esports team added another bronze to its haul. Haley Yip has this report.
12: SAR paddlers Du Hoi Kim and Pedri Ng have secured women's doubles bronze. Their run ended in the semifinals, where they went down 0-4 to Japan's Hina Hayata and Miwa Harimoto, the world's top-ranked women's doubles pair. With no third-place playoff, Du and Ng share bronze with Thailand's pair, who lost to the national team in the other semifinal. Over in esports, Hong Kong clinched another bronze. The SAR team of Chen Ka-hin, Kwok Ho-wa, Kong Zi-kin, Lee Ka-hing, Den Xing-zhang, and Choi Sum-ki lost to Malaysia in the semifinals of the multiplayer strategy game Honor of Kings. Again, there is no bronze medal match, so Hong Kong shares bronze with the Philippines, who also lost in straight sets to the national team in their semifinal.
11: Well, to football, Italy fired themselves into contention in their UEFA Nations League group after a 4-1 crushing of Turkey. France, meanwhile, struck late to win 1-0 in Belgium as match day 2 action continued at the biennial European competition. Nasri Karim with more.
13: While most of France's group contest in Brussels appeared bound for a goalless draw over 85 minutes, both sides managed to hit the woodwork through Desiree Douay and Lucas de Cunha. But in the end, it was Michael Olise who played hero for Le Bleu, coming off the bench late to fire home the winner in the 88th minute after picking up the ball inside his own half. Despite playing without star captain Kylian Mbappe, the 1-0 victory over Belgium secures manager Zinedine Zidane a second straight victory to place France at the top of Group A1. Elsewhere in Group A1, Italy crushed Turkey 4-1 in a match hampered by downpours in Bursa. Playing in muddy conditions, Italy head coach Roberto Mancini earned the first win of his second stint in charge, answering critics after a 2-0 loss to Belgium in their tournament opener.
11: And finally in hoops, the NBA's all-time leading scorer LeBron James is ready to make even more history in a new uniform as he enters his record-breaking 24th season. Wearing a Philadelphia 76ers jersey for the first time since signing with the team in July, the 41-year-old has made his vision clear of bringing the city's first NBA title since 1983. James spoke candidly about starting a new chapter with his star-studded Philly roster, which will be the fourth franchise of his Hall of Fame career.
14: Super excited, like I said, just being here. Super excited to get in front of these fans. They know sports, they know ball, and if you're not doing what you're supposed to do, they're going to let you hear it, and I'm excited about that, holding people accountable. So, you know, this is a sports town. It's the only sports town where, like, all the teams are in the same parking lot, basically. I'm excited to just be a part of this, just be a part of the feeling, be a part of the vibe, and to and go out and play for something that's, you know, more than, you know, myself, more than the players in the locker room, but for the whole city.
11: And that's your look at sport.
2: Thanks, Carlos. And the weather forecast for today, mainly fine apart from isolated showers. Very hot today with highs of around 33 degrees. Right now, the very hot weather warning is in effect, 29 degrees Celsius. The relative humidity is standing at 80%. And let's cross over to the newsroom now for a look at some other news headlines.
15: It's 7:30. I'm Wendy Wong. British police have released on bail five men arrested over a suspected bomb plot at RAF Fairford, a British airbase used by the US military. The men were detained after a local farmer reported three vans driving towards the base, which houses US bombers flying missions against Iran. British Defence Minister Wes Streeting says it's too early to say if the plot was linked to a foreign state.
16: We're keeping all lines of inquiry open, including the possibility that these individuals may have been acting either knowingly or unknowingly on behalf of proxies or state-backed actors. But at this stage, it is too soon to make determinations. And I can reassure the public who will be interested and want further information of two things. The first is that Those five individuals are under stringent bail conditions. And secondly, that we remain with a live investigation and keeping the situation constantly under review here in Liverpool.
15: US President Donald Trump says British police should not have released them. He told reporters in the Oval Office that he was surprised they were let go. Pope Leo says warnings that artificial intelligence could one day threaten humanity should be taken seriously. He is calling for governments and technology leaders to work together on safeguards. He was speaking to journalists on his flight back to Rome after a four-day trip to France.
8: If someone were to ask me, am I in panic mode? No, I'm not. I sleep at night. I do think that the concerns raised by many of the experts, specialists in AI, should be taken seriously. I don't think that that is a fake news, as some have said, to try and cause whether financial or some other kind of benefit.
15: U.S. President Donald Trump says he expects a trade deal with Canada will be reached. He predicts Canada could remove its tariffs in the coming weeks to secure an agreement.
17: Well, they want to have a deal with us. They call us all the time. The problem is that they've treated the United States very unfairly. They have been one of the worst. And they take advantage of us. They feel entitled. And, you know, they get 95%. 95% of the business they do with the United States. With us, it's a tiny fraction of that number. It's not a big number at all.
15: The spokesman for the United Nations says Nepal is still in desperate need of aid 1 month after the devastating floods and mudslides caused by the collapse of a glacier. Stefan Dujarric was updating reporters at UN headquarters, New York.
18: The latest government figures indicate that more than 1,450 people were killed and more than 5,000 remain missing following the floods of August 26. The economic impact has also been severe. 13 hydropower projects were impacted, alongside major damage to transport, to trade and to tourism.
15: The news from RTHK.
2: Thanks to Wendy Wong in our newsroom. You're listening to Hong Kong Today with me, Ben Che and Todd Harding, leading the news this morning. The Trade Development Council raises sharply the city's export growth forecast, driven by rising global demand for AI-related products.
4: The jury in the Abby Choi murder case is discharged after one member withdraws on health grounds.
2: And Kai Tak Hospital is to start operations in phases from Monday as it gradually absorbs clinical services from Queen Elizabeth Hospital.
4: The Trade Development Council has substantially raised its export growth forecast for this year to between 42 and 47%, sharply higher than the 20% it predicted in June. The TDC's Director of Research, Bruce Pang, said the upbeat outlook was driven by increasing global demand for artificial intelligence-related products and components. He also told Marcus Lum that the positive outcome of President Xi Jinping's state visit to the United States has boosted confidence in the major economies.
3: We have substantially rise up the forecast for Hong Kong's merchandise export growth and for the full year to 42% to 47% as the range, mainly based on this significantly stronger than expected growth, global demand for AI-related technologies, and that's why, as well as some very positive developments of the trade talks between some major economies.
19: And we've seen that the parts of the AI-related electronics have actually shown continual growth. Why is that happening?
3: We think that thanks to the development of the AI and the demand for AI-related products as well as some infrastructures continue to be very strong, and we also see a strong demand for some related things like the cloud computing, the data center, and other advanced electronic products. So all these positive factors combined, we see that Hong Kong's export in the first 8 months of this year actually will be strongly supported by some AI-related products, especially some electronic products.
19: What specific measures from the recent U.S. trade measures and broader geopolitical tension could affect Hong Kong's exporters moving forward?
3: We think the positive outcomes of the trade dialogue between the two leaders actually have paved way for a very substantial improvements of the business confidence and sentiments, not only for the Hong Kong Business Committee, but also for other major economies as well. And also, I would think that the mechanism that's

0: to diversify, not only to diversify your market, but also to diversify your sectors for the export. And currently, if you look at the data for the first 8 months of this year, you can see that not only the AI-related, like electronic sectors, recorded a very strong growth momentum, but also some of the, what we could call traditional or conventional sectors also received some resilient or even strong growth momentum in the past 8 months. So I think diversification always matters.
1: That was the Trade Development Council's Bruce Pang. The trial of three men accused of murdering influencer and socialite Abby Choi has come to a temporary halt just days after it began. The jury has been discharged after one member asked to withdraw for health reasons. Sophie Hui reports.
2: Deputy High Court Judge Brian Keefe said one of the nine jurors wrote to the court last week citing health concerns, fearing that stress from the trial could make the condition worse. The judge said the court considered two options. One was to let the remaining eight jurors continue, but he rejected that because the trial had not yet entered the prosecution's opening statement and the evidence phase. He said a direct replacement, as the other option, is not allowed by law, as all jurors must be selected from the same pool of candidates. The jury of seven men and two women was chosen last Thursday. The three defendants are Abby Choi's ex-husband, Kwong Kong Chi, her former brother-in-law, Kwong Kong Kit, and her former father-in-law, Kwong Kao. They are charged with murdering Choi in February 2023 at Long Mei Village in Tai Po and with preventing the lawful burial of her body.
1: The court proceedings will resume tomorrow for a fresh jury to be selected.
3: The National Day Golden Week is just around the corner and it's expected to be a major boost for the tourism sector. The Immigration Department expects total arrivals and departures through the SARC land and air control points between October the 1st and the 7th to hit 7.44 million. Outbound travel via the land boundary checkpoints is projected to peak on Saturday, while arrivals will be at their highest on Sunday. The chairman of the Travel Industry Council, for his part, says hotel bookings are looking good for the upcoming holiday amid expectations that visitors will spend more. Wallace Wong reports.
4: Speaking on an RTHK program, Tommy Tam said more mainland tourists are expected to visit Hong Kong this year. This is because of the proximity of the Mid-Autumn Festival to Golden Week this year, allowing mainlanders to enjoy a 13-day break by taking just 3 days off leave. The Travel Industry Council chairman said the long holiday is a driving factor behind the travel intentions of mainlanders. He noted that the number of visitors during the Mid-Autumn Festival was encouraging. Tam said the tourism sector is also optimistic about the spending power of travelers.
5: We believe that various sectors may benefit, such as catering, mid to high-end retail like cosmetics and electronic products. Tourists are also willing to book hotels. The booking figures are quite encouraging. And spend on cultural experiences such as workshops and guided tours.
4: Tam said many individual travelers might make day trips to the SAR, while those joining tour groups could stay in the city for 2 to 3 nights. Even with hotel room prices up by double digits during the holiday, many hotels in popular tourist districts are almost fully booked from Thursday to Saturday, he said. Meanwhile, the visitor flow at the Poping Zhou Trail in Sai Kung East Country Park has been smooth, according to New Territories Southeast lawmaker Christine Fong. The number of visitors is capped at 2,000 a day. Slots under a real name reservation system were fully booked last weekend, but Fong said half of those who registered did not show up. She called on authorities to consider charging a deposit as a way to deter those who book and then fail to turn up.
1: Wallace Wong. Major roads on both sides of Victoria Harbour will be closed in phases from Thursday afternoon for the National Day Fireworks Show. Hayley Yip has details.
6: The 23-minute display will start at 8 p.m., and authorities anticipate that based on last year's data, the show will attract about 260,000 spectators, with about 200 vessels expected in the harbor. Road closures will roll across Kowloon from 5 p.m., starting in Tsim Sha Tsui and Tsim Sha Tsui East, and affecting Canton Road, Nathan Road, Salisbury Road, and surrounding streets. Kowloon Park Drive northbound and the Star Ferry bus terminus close at 5:30 p.m. p.m. The West Kowloon Cultural District and Kin Won Street follow at 6 p.m. And a final wave at 7:45 p.m. closes more roads in Tsim Sha Tsui and Hong Kong. Across

0: Across the harbor, most of Hong Kong Island's road closures begin at 6:30 p.m. and affect Central, Wan Chai, and Eastern District. Golden Bohemia Square shuts earlier at 4 p.m., while the Central Wan Chai Bypass and Island Eastern Corridor are also affected. At sea, a restricted area will be imposed at 7 p.m., with cordon lines expected to be lifted about 30 to 45 minutes after the display. The show can be viewed from both sides of the harbor, including Tsim Sha Tsui, Mid-Levels, Central, Wan Chai, Causeway Bay, and Tong Hum.
1: The Immigration Department says four visitors have been arrested on suspicion of illegally offering makeup, photography and tour guide services in Hong Kong through social media. Here's Haley Yip again.
0: In an undercover crackdown on illegal cross-boundary employment ahead of the National Day Golden Week, officers identified several suspicious accounts offering one-stop package deals to attract customers. After identifying several suspicious targets, officers took enforcement action. Task Force Commander Lee Quing Chiu said investigators posing as customers made inquiries with the suspects and booked the relevant services. He said four women who were arrested when they came to Hong Kong as visitors will be charged with breaching their conditions of stay. One of the women claimed to be a makeup artist offering hairdressing and makeup services for about $700 per session. The other three were said to be photographers and tour guides, charging between $400 and $600. Lee said all four, aged 20 to 31, operated personal social media accounts, using low prices to attract business and requiring an upfront deposit.
2: They claim to offer one-stop services at popular tourist attractions, including theme parks, Tsim Sha Tsui Promenade, and West Kowloon Cultural District, such as itinerary planning, rental of photography equipment, and styling guidance.
0: During the operation, officers seized the suspects' photography equipment, props, makeup supplies, and smartphones.
3: Haley Yip. The hospital authority says Kai Tak Hospital will begin operation in phases from next Monday, gradually absorbing the clinical services provided at Queen Elizabeth Hospital and assuming the role as Kowloon's public healthcare hub. Raymond Yang tells us more.
2: The Family Medicine Integrated Center at Kai Tak Hospital will begin operation on Monday, providing around 250 quarters per day during the initial stage. Patients can make an appointment through the HA's mobile app, HA Go, or over the phone from Sunday. From late October, specialist outpatient services of the medicine, surgery, neurosurgery, and clinical oncology departments at Queen Elizabeth Hospital will be transferred to Kai Tak in batches. The second phase, slated for 2028, will add major clinical services such as inpatient, surgical, and the accident and emergency unit. The HA will deploy service ambassadors around the hospital in the initial phase to give directions and handle inquiries. Patients who have scheduled appointments at Kai Tak Hospital will also receive reminders via mail, SMS messages, and the HA Go app.
1: Raymond Yeung. Hong Kong will turn all recovered waste paper into pulp locally instead of exporting it. The Environmental Protection Department says this will be done at the Eco Park facility in Tuen Mun starting on Thursday. Here's Haley Yip.
0: Speaking on an RTHK radio program, Steve Wong, Assistant Director of Waste Management, said the facility, which began operating at the end of July, is central to the city's circular economy.
4: In the past, all the waste paper we collected in Hong Kong could only be shipped overseas for processing. Simply put, it was a transport and logistics matter. But now, we have this modernized paper pulping facility with an annual capacity to process 720,000 tons of waste paper.
0: Wong described the facility as an added-value green industry that turns waste paper into raw material for products such as books and packaging boxes. Waste paper that will be accepted will expand beyond cardboard, newspapers, and office paper to include lower-fiber mixed paper, paper bags, packaging boxes, and wrapping paper. Wong said previously lower-fiber items could not be recycled, but now they can, adding that long and short fibers, including those from magazines, can be mixed into uniform pulp. The collection method remains unchanged, with residents urged to keep the waste paper dry and to remove impurities. Under the Waste Paper Pulping and Export Services contract, the facility operator must buy waste paper from collectors and recyclers at no less than the minimum price set in its contract, known as the Designated Purchasing Price, or DPP. Under this mechanism, the DPP has been raised from $1,200 per ton in July to the current level of $1,295 per ton. The contract also sets a minimum price, currently at 65 cents per kilogram, that waste paper collectors and recyclers must pay frontline collectors for waste paper that meets quality standards.
3: The time is now 7:47. You're listening to Hong Kong Today. Queen Mary Hospital has introduced a new technique to minimize the number of incisions needed for prostate cancer surgery. The procedure has been used in 10 cases since it was introduced in December last year. Wallace Wong has details.
5: Queen Mary Hospital said the new approach reduces surgical trauma and shortens the recovery time for patients suffering from prostate cancer and need to have the gland removed. The disease is the third most common cancer among men in Hong Kong. Using the traditional surgical method, the removal of a prostate with the help of a robotic arm requires 5 to 6 incisions on the patient's lower abdomen, while the new approach needs just one incision. Wong Hoi Long is an associate consultant from the hospital's division of urology.
6: For the hospital, say it is reduced to 2 days from 4 days. So the patient can discharge early with a faster recovery after the operations. And also we found that the new technology, the new surgery can reduce the operative time.
5: Wong said the new technique can help reduce pain and discomfort, accelerate hospital bed turnover, and shorten the waiting time for surgery. He expressed the hope that it can be used in other hospitals in Hong Kong to benefit more patients.
1: Wallace Wong. Overseas, SpaceX's Starship Mega Rocket has gone into orbit for the first time, reaching a major milestone for the developmental spacecraft that's key to Elon Musk's audacious plans. Jamie Clark has the details.
7: 3, 2, 1.
8: SpaceX's next generation Starship rocket reached orbit despite an unexpected engine shutdown mid-flight. It deployed the first batch of new Starlink satellites, but the mission was cut short and ended with a controlled and fiery touchdown in the Pacific. The mission was scheduled to last 10 hours, but was reduced to just 3 after the engine problem. The uncrewed 40-story tall vehicle thundered off its launch pad from SpaceX's Starbase complex in Texas. Upon reaching space, one of Starship's 3 main engines shut down prematurely, a development that led to an announcement on the company's live stream of the mission that the craft would be unable to reach orbit. But that call was reversed minutes later, after an update from engineers confirmed that the craft could still attempt an engine firing that would boost it into orbit, which Starship then successfully did. The spaceship's controlled descent into the Pacific culminated with a thruster maneuver that flipped the vehicle vertically so that it hit the sea nose up. The dramatic finale concluded with fire engulfing the bottom of the rocket, which tipped on its side before being consumed by a large fireball.
3: Jamie Clark. To economic and finance news, Financial Secretary Paul Chan and the Asian Infrastructure Investment Bank President Zhou Jiayi have discussed deepening cooperation in regional infrastructure development. During their meeting in Doha, they also talked about sustainable development and making better use of Hong Kong's strengths in financial markets and professional services. Raymond Yeung has more.
2: Paul Chan welcomed the bank's plan to set up an office in the SAR and expressed the hope for expanded cooperation in areas including catastrophe bond issuance and green finance. The financial secretary met separately with Qatar's finance minister, Ali bin Hamad Al Khawari, to promote closer cooperation between Hong Kong and the Middle East. Chan said the push by the Middle East for economic diversification has created new opportunities for both sides, adding that Hong Kong can leverage its strengths in finance, trade, and innovation to complement Qatar's development needs. Speaking to the Qatari Businessmen Association, Chen highlighted the SAR's advantages under one country, two systems. He also introduced the development of the Northern Metropolis and the South-North dual-engine layout, and invited Qatari firms to invest in the city's innovation and technology industries. Chen told the business community that Hong Kong will explore mutual recognition arrangements with the Qatar Stock Exchange to facilitate dual listings by Qatari enterprises seeking to expand in China and the Asia-Pacific region.
1: Raymond Yeung. There's been a big jump in profits for the mainland's industrial firms in the first 8 months of this year. Marcus Lum has the details.
9: Data from the National Bureau of Statistics showed that industrial firms with an annual main business revenue of at least 20 million yuan saw their combined profits reach nearly 5.3 trillion in the first 8 months of the year. That's 15.7% up from the same period last year. For August alone, profits rose 4.2% from a year earlier. Earnings in computer, communication and other electronic equipment manufacturing led gains, jumping 110% in the first 8 months. The wine, beverages and refined tea-making industry was among the worst performers, with profits falling 34.7%.
1: The Commerce Ministry says the Board of Trade, which China and the United States have agreed to establish, will help reduce problems in economic and trade affairs. They also agreed to reduce tariffs on about $30 billion worth of goods imported from each other. According to the ministry, the US will cut the levy on Chinese toys, home appliances, baby products, kitchen and bathroom goods, and holiday gifts. China will lower tariffs on US imports, including agricultural products, medical devices and coal.
3: Three new exchange-traded funds that track cross-market indices have made their debut on the Hong Kong Stock Exchange. They're the first batch of such products to be listed in the city. Aldous Wong reports.
10: This is a very important milestone in the development of our index business.
11: Speaking at the listing ceremony for the exchange-traded funds, or ETFs, Bonnie Chan, CEO of Hong Kong Exchanges and Clearing, held what she called a very important milestone in the city's index business. The new ETFs are the HKEX Tech and US Tech 100 Index, the HKEX Bursa Malaysia Large Cap Index, and the HKEX KRX Semiconductor Index.
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11: Grace Chan, Director of Investment Products at the Securities and Futures Commission, said the listings underscored the continued vitality and innovation of Hong Kong's ETF market.
12: It reflects the industry's ongoing efforts to develop new investment solutions and provide investors with a broader range of investment choices to meet their diverse needs.
11: Grace Chan said the growing breadth of offerings in Hong Kong continues to reinforce the city's leading role in the ETF market.
1: Aldous Wong. U.S. stocks have fallen as oil prices and U.S. Treasury yields increased, with investors weighing uncertainty over the prospects for an Iran war peace deal and the impact on the U.S. Federal Reserve's rate path. Crude prices had jumped after U.S. President Donald Trump rejected a peace deal from Iran. The S&P 500 fell 0.8% to 7,684. The Dow fell 0.7% to 51,482, while the Nasdaq fell 0.9% to 26,820. 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
13: I think we continue to have some volatility around the discussions involving the Middle East. You see the volatility that you've seen in energy prices. It continues to basically have upward pressure on inflation, but I don't think that's the only factor that we've really have to think about from an inflation perspective. Obviously, if we do come to a resolution, that'll be great. We should see oil prices declining, but I do think demand has also had a big impact on inflation and is making inflation stickier.
3: And Carlos Escueta will be back with a final look at the latest sporting action in just a moment.
14: Hong Kong's five-year plan is announced. We will refine various policies to enhance social well-being. Integrate AI into learning, teaching, and assessment. Enhance youth development opportunities. Empower women to realize their potentials. Develop a sustainable primary health care system. Increase public housing supply. And enhance the housing ladder. 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Utilize clean energy and promote green transport.
15: Good morning, Sports News Now with me, I'm Carlos Escuela. We start with the Asian Games in Japan, where Hong Kong China left the table tennis competition with a medal, while the SAR esports team added another bronze to its haul. Haleyep has this report.
0: SAR paddlers Du Hoi Kim and Pedri M have secured women's doubles bronze. Their run ended in the semifinals, where they went down 0-4 to Japan's Hina Hayata and Miwa Harimoto, the world's top-ranked women's doubles pair. With no third-place playoff, Du and M shared bronze with Thailand's pair, who lost to the national team in the other semifinal. Over in esports, Hong Kong clinched another bronze. The SAR team of Chen Ka-hin, Kwok Ho-wa, Kong Zi-kin, Li Ka-hing, Den Xing-zhang, and Choi Sum-ki lost to Malaysia in the semifinals of the multiplayer strategy game Honor of Kings. Again, there is no bronze medal match, so Hong Kong shares bronze with the Philippines, who also lost in straight sets to the national team in their semifinal.
15: To football now, and Italy fired themselves into contention in their UEFA Nations League group after a 4-1 crushing of Turkey. France, meanwhile, struck late to win 1-0 in Belgium as matchday 2 action continued at the biennial European competition. Nazri Karim with more.
16: While most of France's group contest in Brussels appeared bound for a goalless draw over 85 minutes, both sides managed to hit the woodwork through Desiree Doué and Lucas de Cunha. But in the end, it was Michael Olise who played hero for Le Bleu, coming off the bench late to fire home the winner in the 88th minute after picking up the ball inside his own half. Despite playing without star captain Kylian Mbappe, the 1-0 victory over Belgium secures manager Zinedine Zidane a second straight victory to place France at the top of Group A1. Elsewhere in Group A1, Italy crushed Turkey 4-1 in a match hampered by downpours in Bursa. Playing in muddy conditions, Italy head coach Roberto Mancini earned the first win of his second stint in charge, answering critics after 2-0 loss to Belgium in their tournament opener.
15: And finally in hoops, the NBA's all-time leading scorer LeBron James is ready to make even more history in a new uniform as he enters his record-breaking 24th season. Wearing a Philadelphia 76ers jersey for the first time since signing with the team back in July, the 41-year-old has made his vision clear of bringing the city's first NBA title since 1983. James spoke candidly about starting a new chapter with a star-studded Philly roster, which will be the fourth franchise of his Hall of Fame career.
17: Super excited, like I said, just being here. I'm super excited to get in front of these fans. They know sports, they know ball, and if you're not doing what you're supposed to do, they're gonna let you hear it, and I'm excited about that. Holding people accountable. So, you know, this is a sports town. It's the only sports town where like all the teams are in the same parking lot, basically. I'm excited to just be a part of this, just be a part of the feeling, be a part of the vibe, and to and go out and play for something that's, you know, more than, you know, myself, more than the players in the locker room, but for the whole city.
15: And that's your look at sport.
18: Thanks, Carlos. And the weather forecast, fine, very hot with highs of around 33 degrees today. Right now, the very hot weather warning is in effect, 29 degrees Celsius. The relative humidity is standing at 78%.
19: The mainland and Hong Kong are connected. We all do our best with what we have to achieve a bright future together.

RTHK, the news at 8 with Wendy Wong. British police have released on bail five men arrested over a suspected bomb plot at RAF Fairford, a British airbase used by the US military. The men were detained after a local farmer reported three vans driving towards the base, which houses US bombers flying missions against Iran. British Defence Minister Wes Streeting says it's too early to say if the plot was linked to